0: service will take it from there. Again, #250 Mike Rowe. And yes, I told you so.
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3: With SRN News, I'm Keith Peters in Washington. The U.S. and Canada are falling deeper into a trade war.
4: Each side is blaming the other for the collapse of negotiations. It led to new U.S. tariffs on $20 billion worth of Canadian goods. Canada retaliated.
5: They were offered quite a good deal last week. They chose to reject it.
4: Treasury Secretary Scott Bessent says Canadian Prime Minister Mark Carney rose to power on an anti-American, anti-Trump platform. Carney says there wasn't enough there to make a deal.
6: We did make some progress in recent weeks. In the end, that momentum reversed.
4: Carney says the U.S. wants to dismantle the Canadian auto industry. Ontario Premier Doug Ford tells the AP former President Ronald Reagan would be throwing up if he knew what was going on. Ed Donahue, Washington.
3: Canada will announce retaliatory tariffs against the United States on Tuesday. This is SRN News.
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7: 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My friend Dennis Prager is one of the good guys and among the most respected, thought-provoking writers, thinkers, and speakers of our time. 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
2: 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And tonight, it's Ask Me Anything.
11: Whatever you'd like to ask me, anything. It could be silly. It could be trivial. We begin with Jeremy. Jeremy, Dennis Prager, hi.
12: Yeah, well, my wife and I kind of have a little disagreement, and it's nothing serious or intense, but I drink a bottle of wine a night, which adds up to about 2.5 to 3 glasses of wine, I think.
11: Yes.
12: And she thinks that I'm an alcoholic, and I disagree. And it's all mostly said in fun, but I was just wondering your opinion.
11: Well, it's a fascinating question, which shows that alcoholic doesn't seem to have a very scientific definition. Does it change your behavior?
12: No.
11: How does it change your behavior? Do you get happier? I mean, you may get better.
12: I'll probably smile a little bit more. That's what
11: right.
12: She said. There's nothing beyond that.
11: Does she like when you smile more?
12: She does.
11: Okay, so the effects of it she likes. She's just worried that this may be a bad sign. Next, do you drink at other times during of the day?
12: No.
11: Do you want to?
12: Not unless we're out to eat for a special occasion.
11: Right. Can you go for 5 days without it?
12: If I want to, but I haven't seen any need to.
11: If I gave you $1,000, would you?
12: Yes.
11: I gave you $100.
12: Probably, yes.
11: Tell your wife all these things.
12: Okay.
11: Really, I think that if you would even consider leaving it for $100 for 5 days, you're either very poor or quite in control of your drinking. Maybe others will call in and tell me why I'm wrong, but it doesn't sound like a problem to me.
2: In a world where more and more people decide what's right and wrong based on how they feel, what happens when feelings become the only moral standard? If emotions alone define truth, then who decides why murder, theft, or violence are wrong? And if someone feels justified in destroying property or harming others, on what basis can society say they're wrong?
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7: Working. If you look at the polls, they're actually tightening. Right after the primary, the gap between me and Becerra was 25 points in the first poll. The next one, 18 points. We had our own poll that showed it at 14 points, and now we're hearing about a poll that's out next week where the gap is under 10%. So I don't know. I think that this could be one of the big upsets of 2026, and I'm certainly working hard to make that happen.
8: 888-971-SAGE, 888-971-7243. I am Larry Elder. We are Salem News Channel. I really can't quite figure out how it is that these people who talk about affordability can't look at California, where Democrats have dominated this state for years, 20 years. Single-party rule, supermajorities in the Senate, supermajorities in the Assembly, highest gas prices in the nation, average price of a home twice that of the national average, massive gap between the rich and the poor that they purport to claim about, more homelessness than anywhere else, more illegal immigration than anywhere else. But this is a model that the Democrats want to run on. That, and of course, hating Donald Trump. This is Lee McGowan, a podcaster, who on CNN made an assertion that she could not back up. Number 35.
9: It's like I am called a domestic terrorist constantly by my government. My president just stood at the State of the Union and said the Democrats are evil monsters who should be killed. If that person...
10: No. The president did not say that. Wait a minute.
9: Okay,
10: no, you have
9: okay.
10: to be accurate.
9: He said, I will be accurate. Okay, Tim.
10: For anyone to be killed.
9: Tim,
10: I'm sorry. That's
9: right.
10: Tim,
9: I will be accurate.
10: Yeah, the president never called for anyone
9: Tim?
10: To be killed.
9: But okay.
10: I just want
9: point,
10: you to be honest. Yeah. I like you way too
4: okay,
10: much.
4: Let me
10: be that wrong.
4: Let me give her... Okay, Tim,
9: my point
4: let's give
9: is,
4: her an opportunity to correct what she said.
9: The American government... is
4: but
9: already
4: he didn't
9: he
4: say
9: did not say he wanted he said we
4: he
9: were the enemy and we were terrible. Would you say that that is
10: I
9: fair?
10: Think he did say he looked at the Democrats and said these people are crazy, but Lee,
4: he said
10: I like
4: they
10: you
4: should be
10: and
4: they should,
9: can
10: and,
9: I can
10: and
9: I finish
10: Lee,
9: my point
10: I like
4: yeah
10: you
4: but
10: too I let you be
4: but
10: that
4: he's
10: long.
4: Right
10: you cannot say
4: Trump
10: the president of the United States called
9: correct I was being hyperbolic and I apologize.
10: Well, you have to be accurate, not hyperbolic.
4: Go ahead,
9: okay,
4: because we have to
9: okay my point
8: okay I was being hyperbolic and I apologize. He's a fascist, he's a racist, he's a Nazi, he's a dictator, he's a tyrant, he's Mao, he's Stalin, he's Mussolini. But I was just being hyperbolic. I so apologize. But he's disgusting, he's undermining our democracy, he wants to throw people in jail, but I was just being hyperbolic. Once again, you casually say BS like that. And you're going to train a whole bunch of young people who are clueless, who get their news from their smartphones, who don't read and brag about not reading, to buy into it. And then you're shocked when people like Hassan Piker become popular and you cannot control them. I am Larry Elder. Let's resume this tomorrow. God bless.
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17: Near the end of the Revolutionary War, George Washington received a letter from one of his own officers. Colonel Louis Nicola suggested that America might be better served by a monarchy, with Washington himself as king. Washington firmly rejected the idea. He had spent years leading Americans in a fight for independence from a monarchy. He would not see that victory end with America creating a king of its own. He understood that the cause of the revolution was greater than any one man. His example reminds us that power can be offered, earned, or taken. But character determines whether we use it for ourselves or remain faithful to something greater.
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0: with SRN News. I'm Keith Peters in Washington. The U.S. and Canada fall deeper into a trade war with new tariffs as talks collapse and blame is spread. Correspondent Bernie Bennett has more.
1: Each side blamed the other for the collapse of negotiations in Washington late Friday, leading the U.S. to impose 50% tariffs on $20 billion worth of Canadian goods, and Canada setting September 8th as the start of retaliatory penalties. President Donald Trump's import taxes will hit about 5% of what Canada ships to the United States every year, ranging from hockey sticks to tongue depressors. Prime Minister Mark Carney said Ottawa would respond with targeted tariff protection for industries exposed to the new U.S. duties, including some steel products. Bernie Bennett in Washington.
0: A mixed day on Wall Street with the Dow up by 140 points, the Nasdaq dropping 200, the S&P 500 lower by 21. This is SRN News.
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7: Welcome to Seculo. It's Monday, August 24th. Will Haynes is in studio. We got some breaking news coming up. CeCe Hiles is going to be joining us with an update on Pastor Saul. But this has to do with the ongoing war in Iran. And you may have thought many times that we were headed towards some sort of resolution, some sort of deal. President Trump threatened what he is calling the economic D-Day. Today, there'll be more announcements on that. But even in anticipation of that, we have seen a massive crash in the economy. Now, a lot of you may be going, I thought probably the economy was crashed in Iran already. So we're going to break that down a little bit, what it means, and also how things are going there to begin with, because in your head, again, you may be picturing things much differently than where they are. At the same time, they put out a new, you know, AI-generated video threatening, again, and putting a bounty, this time, on Barron Trump, obviously the youngest son of President Trump, who, again, is in college now. You know, this is an adult person now. We're not talking about a small kid at this point. But you got to remember, this is what's happening here. We saw that last time that they were teased towards it. And now, months later, one of these really horrific, threatening videos has come out now, again, targeting one of President Trump's children. So, if tensions in Iran were not high to begin with, let's see where they are now. Phone lines are open for you at 1-800-684-3110. I do think we need to take a little bit of a step back and talk about these economic sanctions, what this could look like, but really where things are in Iran to where they could have this sort of downfall economically.
9: That's right. So we're expecting the Secretary of the Treasury, Scott Bessent, to speak at 1 p.m. Eastern Time announcing a new round of sanctions. He wrote an opinion piece, an op-ed in the Financial Times, calling it a economic D-Day for Iran. We don't know the specifics of it, but we know that it will be aimed at the countries that have remaining ties, business ties, with the Islamic Republic of Iran. And it says that it will be even third parties that maybe are an intermediary in some of these transactions could also get swept up into this. Because of that, we're seeing Iran's currency hit a record low in anticipation of this announcement by the Secretary of the Treasury, where it has dropped to 2.02 million Iranian rial to one U.S. dollar. Yeah. It was they have a central bank rate that no one pays. They pay the market rate that has it pegged at 1.5 million rial to the dollar, but it has gone market rate down to 2.02 million rial to $1.

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5: California families confront challenges like the high cost of living and traffic congestion every day. This is Congressman Ken Calvert, and I'm fighting for you in Congress. I voted to cut taxes, increase the state and local tax deduction so you keep more of the money you earn, and I'm working to lower costs across the economy. I secured $70 million in infrastructure projects in the past year and recently helped deliver $50 million in grant funding to reduce congestion on our freeways. I will always fight for you and the Californians I represent in Congress. Paid for with the official funds from the office of Congressman Ken Calvert.
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4: I want to hear from you. Phone lines are open at 1-800-684-3110. The United States threatened an economic D-Day on Iran, and with just that threat alone, it seems like that has come to fruition. So when there have been a lot of threats that have come from the Trump administration that you feel like have been empty threats, this one is a threat that has direct consequences. And those consequences have reflected very, very clearly in the GDP of their entire... It's a collapsing economy. I mean, really, when you look at it, it's pretty horrible to see where it stands right now. And again, a lot of this is because the United States is going to put in what we believe, we're going to know in a few hours, some sanctions on countries dealing with Iran that still have relationships, second or third party dealing with Iran, so much so they got ahead of it. The UAE got ahead of it and said, you know what, we're just going to go ahead and pull our work, our import, our export with Iran. And that, of course, starts things spiraling. Of course, we've done similar situations in Russia. We have those relationships in Cuba where we do not do business with them and we're not allowed to do business with them. Look, I think a lot can be discussed about that, whether that's a good thing or a bad thing in terms of sort of our rights as Americans. But that is truthfully where we are right now. And of course, we are trying to come up with some sort of, and when I say we, I mean what I would assume to be the United States of America, the current administration, to begin an end to this war in Iran. And every time it feels like the heat just gets hotter. This is what happened. Also, is President Trump's son was just threatened directly. Put a bounty on his head for $10 million. This is Barron Trump. We knew that this is something they had teased before, but now we've seen the videos that have been released, and they're horrifying, and I'm sure it's scary if you're him or if you're his parent. But this is the reality that we're living in. But we'll know more about these economic sanctions soon. But even beyond that, it's already taking a huge, huge effect.
8: That's right. And when you look at this, also you may be thinking, okay, well, what partners, what trade partners with Iran are already not sanctioned? You know, the fact that the UAE just cut ties with Iran is a big deal, and here's why. The UAE, you would think, okay, then they weren't a part of this conflict, right? If they were still doing trade. No, they were. So it took this long, even since the end of February when this conflict started, till today, for them to say enough is enough. We're gonna

877-381-3811. 877-381-3811. Now, we are stacked up here with audio and wonderful articles to pursue and so forth, but about 5 minutes ago, I decided let's slow down on that because there's a big debate going on, and it's going to be going on well past today. It's going to be going on well into the future and right up into the Republican presidential primaries in 2028. And the battle lines are being drawn between the Buchananites. They call them post-liberal conservatives, but that doesn't mean anything to me. They're the Buchananites, and in my view, the Reaganites and the Trumpites. Now, some of the prominent Trumpites sound more like the Buchananites. But part of the debate is over something called national conservatism, or NatCons, and more traditional constitutional conservatism. Power. To what extent do we use power? Now, if you listen to some of these people, they could support Franklin Roosevelt if he were around today, or Lyndon Johnson if he were around today, sort of socialist light. The government interventionism of which they speak, they do not explain what the boundaries are. But they're looking for popular appeal. And so they're trashing the 1980s, where we had spectacular economic growth across the board. Very bizarre. My fear is, even if one of these guys muscles through the Republican primary, or even if they're coronated in some way, they won't win the general election. That's my concern. And so it comes down to, as I said, to power. And that's what this debate is about among conservatives and pseudo-conservatives, I would argue. And so we're going to spend a little time on it on this Friday evening, as many of you are in rush hour traffic, or maybe you're driving off to a weekend vacation or whatever you're doing. I'm here with you. And so let's discuss this again. There are infinite ways to view power, innumerable contexts and circumstances in which to apply it. There's truly no simple, concise, all-purpose definition for what is meant by power, but it is a word that means everything, everything, even in your private life. To spend time thinking, talking, or writing about it is not a mere abstraction. Power is a term meant to describe some kind of force or energy that surrounds us all the time, is both ubiquitous in your life and the life of the entire society, and is consequential in every way. Power is a core reality and characteristic of human existence. Yet without more to go on, such as context and circumstance, it can be ambiguous and elusive. In all human pursuits, including personal pursuits and life events, power matters. As a macro level, power shapes economics, politics, and governments. Moreover, there are many, many variations of power, implied powers, necessary powers, assumed powers, and so forth and so on. For most people, these are unstated and often unnoticed or obscure kinds of power, but they exist and they matter. Indeed, power is inextricably linked to liberty, although it is not to be confused with liberty itself. Power determines if there's too much liberty, such as anarchy, or too little, such as tyrannies. Depending on how power is exercised, who exercises it, and if it is bound by human rights. The American Revolution is an important and obvious example of power properly pursued and exercised, the pursuit of which was not to promote individuals per se, but individualism and societal liberty, including by means of representation, limited, divided government, that is, ordered liberty. Conversely, autocrats of every stripe and in all ages have exploited liberty to empower themselves at the expense of the liberty of others. In fact, one's use of liberty this way to expand one's power to diminish, if not denude, the liberty of others is in a real sense a paradox, isn't it? And it is a cancer that apparently metastasizes over time within democracies.

0: And of course, there are democracies that have lasted several centuries, but in the end, they have all, I repeat, they have all succumbed to the steady increase in the centralization of power and the decline in individual and societal liberty. And sadly, this appears to be the nature of things. To be clear, then, even the most wisely conceived nation states, mindful of man's abuses of power and established with the intent of curbing and restraining that power, seem to fail in the end. Gone are Athens, gone are Athens and Rome and numerous lesser societies. Democracy struggled against the centralization of power almost from the moment they're established. And history is replete with examples of tyrants grabbing power in the name of liberty. I don't want to read the whole book, so I'm moving on. Like liberty, in the context of power, democracy is another word that is used by the power hungry to deceive and disarm. Indeed, I've already made several references to democracy, which can be loosely described as non-autocratic government. But democracy is often alluded to by those who reject it, and they reject universal individual liberty, and where democracies exist, would destroy it. In his book, Politics in the English Language, George Orwell writes about the perversion of what he says political words, quote, used in consciously dishonest ways. That is, the person who uses them has his own private definition, but allows his hearer to think he means something quite different. He said it's almost universally felt that when we call a country democratic, we're praising it. Consequently, the defenders of every kind of regime claim that it's a democracy and fear that they might have to stop using the word if it were tied down to any one meaning. Thus, the word democracy, like the word liberty, is frequently used as a theoretical weapon or a rhetorical weapon to deceive the true intentions and conceal the real nature of its abusers. Again, these behaviors and tactics are not exclusive to tyrants and autocrats. It is a real and growing threat in Western societies, in our country, as they increasingly centralize power in the name of unlimited, egalitarian, and so-called righteous causes. And you see this with Mondamian and Sanders and their ilk. Environmental justice, economic justice, social justice, equality, equity, reparations, nationalized health care, the existential threat of climate change, and so forth, which require and in fact demand the centralization of power to supposedly ameliorate the perceived, claimed, and in some cases, manufactured societal maladies, the final resolutions of which are not only impossible, but are also not necessarily intended to be solvable. The agitations, the demands, and related propaganda are sledgehammers with which to pummel the limited and divided institutional barriers to centralize power in democratic governments. Is this interesting, Mr. Producer? So far, we're all right? So let us narrow the focus here. I start with the observation. Remember, we're talking about power and from my book, On Power, which I believe is historically indisputable, yet potentially controversial, and which you can infer from what I've already written, that over the millennia, mankind has generally suffered more from the abuse of power and the concomitant diminution of liberty than from its humane and righteous application. There are important exceptions, of course, in the individual's everyday life and society generally. But narrowing the focus even further in the long history of mankind, and even in modern times, the most pervasive form of governance under which most human beings live and have lived is authoritarian. Today one need look only at the membership of the United Nations to prove the point. Some 70% of the world's population currently lives under brutal autocratic regimes. And this raises an unpleasant question. Is this the natural state of mankind, at least in the communal sense, even if individuals themselves wish for and seek liberty? Now, this is important. I term this negative power. And I discuss it more fully later in the book. That said, in a democracy, negative power typically takes the form of a steadily increasing centralization of authority that starts slowly but eventually spreads more quickly to cover all corners of the nation, moving closer toward a quiet autocratic model. It occurs primarily in three general ways. First, the imposition by the few, for example, the judiciary. The peaceful vote of the many, number two, where the people willfully vote for their own demise. Or number three, the slow institutionalization of an acquiescence to, as Thomas Hobbes characterized it, a Leviathan, that is, a dominating and domineering army of non-representative bureaucrats. Of course, there are degrees to which centralization develops and occurs, some more aggressive and ominous than others. Centralization in moderation, that is, centralization in moderation, which is intended to secure liberty that does not exist or undergird existing liberty that is threatened or diminished by factionalism, mob rule, or anarchy, is of a different character than power secured for power's sake or with a tyrannical mindset or purpose. Again, looking at our own history in the early days of our republic, the Articles of Confederation were abandoned because the national government lacked the power to do much. As explained in the National Archives just a few years after the Revolutionary War, James Madison, Alexander Hamilton, and George Washington feared that the young country was on the brink of collapse. America's first constitution, the Articles of Confederation, gave the Confederation Congress the power to make rules and requests, that is, requests for funds from the states, but it had no enforcement powers, couldn't regulate commerce, or print money. The states' disputes over territory, war pensions, taxation, and trade threatened to tear the young country apart. It's all quite true. Thus, the need for the Constitutional Convention, the birth of a new constitution, I term this positive power. Positive power. And I explore that later in the book as well. The framers knew of both positive and negative power from, among other things, their own experiences with the British monarchy and their familiarity with the writings of ancient philosophers and contemporary revolutions, such as the French Revolution, that the centralization of governmental power, if not carefully and rightly designed, would destroy the new nation rather than serve its best interests. Now, we'll take a short break here. When you hear of the Democratic Socialists of America wanting to destroy the Constitution, this is why. It's negative power, as I call it. The centralization of power, the creation of a tyranny and authoritarian regime to impose their ideological will. Dressed up, of course, as for the people, dressed up as against the oligarchy, against capitalism and all the rest. But it is what it is. I'll be right back.
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6: This is John Katzmatidis with the Cat's Corner. Border battles. A country without borders is not a country. I was vice chairman of the Ellis Island Foundation. Bill Fugazi was chairman. Lee Iacocca was honorary chairman. The Ellis Island, well, we wanted immigrants. We want immigrants, but checks and balances. We want immigrants that are going to come to America and they want to work 80 hours a week, just like my father, my grandfathers did when they came to America. We don't want migrants. So let's change the name. There's immigrants that want to come here and pledge allegiance to America, or migrants that want to take advantage of America. We want America to succeed. Immigrants, yes. Migrants, no. That is today's Cat's Corner. I'm John Katzmatidis.
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Welcome back, America. I want to continue on what I'm talking about here because it's very important. Don't join the gang just to join the gang. Don't join the mob just to join the mob. They're going to be using these polls as a basis to achieve what the entire climate change ideological political movement could not succeed in doing. The left hangs on one thing after another to attack our economic system. It was fracking, it was climate change, and now it's AI data centers. And I'm appalled that some of these so-called conservatives who are the engineers on this train. Now, this benefits communist China and all of our competitors. They're laughing at us. Now, I have no doubt that they've poured some money into this. And where are the Republicans in Congress, really? All this money pouring into this country by foreign governments. I just wonder how many members of Congress are on the take. I really do. I really wonder how many members of Congress are on the take. They're not going to be so crude as to stick dollar bills in their pockets. But these lavish trips they take to Qatar, these lavish trips all over the world, maybe we ought to cut that out. They have these intermediary groups like CARE. You know, they attack AIPAC. AIPAC is an American organization with Jews and Christians providing donations that they have to report, and that money is used in our political process to promote the American-Israeli alliance. CARE was set up by Hamas. And nobody spends any time talking about them. The Muslim Brotherhood is the mothership of all these terrorist groups. And our government hasn't even listed them as a terrorist organization nationwide. We have individual governors who are doing it. Why? And Qatar has poured hundreds of billions of dollars into our country, into our economy, into our schools, into our athletics, just everywhere you can imagine. In the new Medal of Honor Museum, Qatar put money. You go to major hospitals, there's Qatar, here, there, everywhere. They're influenced. They just buy it. A nation of 300,000 people, about 1 million indentured servants. The biggest backer of the Muslim Brotherhood, along with Turkey and Iran, but they're number one. But what's going on now concerns me greatly. The idea that conservatives fold like a cheap tent, it's just unbelievable. Yes, I believe in capitalism. I believe in commerce. I believe in American jobs. I believe in America being number one. I believe in low energy costs. Okay, that's AI. That's these data centers. This is what they eventually become. And matter of fact, they're so cutting edge, they're developing their own energy sources if they can get the government to approve them. But all the same voices, on the one hand, those saying we need to cut our energy use on the left. Now, they apparently don't believe it anymore. And when it comes to so-called people on the right, I'm more disgusted. These hosts, these podcasters, whether they're broadcast, whether they're terrestrial, whether they're, the hell cares? They're now part of the propaganda operation. And I love the way they say, don't call us out. We need to have an intellectual debate. Since when do they want an intellectual debate? Well, let's have it. Let's have it. Well, it'll use up too much water. No, it won't. It'll use up too much of our electricity. Not if we fast-track these many nuclear power sources that so many of them are in favor of.
You know, our electrical grid should be expanded, should be reinforced. You know, I've done many shows on this over 25 years. All of a sudden, they wake up. You know what? We need more, you know, electrical grid and so forth and so on. Where the hell have they been for a quarter of a century? All of a sudden, they look for every obstacle possible to prevent this industry. Now we're supposed to hate these companies. I heard one conservative was saying something like, we don't want to help these titans in Silicon Valley. I'm sick of them ripping us off. Those are Saul Alinsky tactics. This is exactly what the communist activists and organizers did starting in Chicago 50 years ago. This is what Hillary Clinton did. This is what Barack Obama did. More when I return.

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2: With SRN News, I'm Keith Peters in Washington. The Trump administration is preparing to revoke the visas of up to 200,000 foreigners.
3: If it happens, it would be the largest single mass revocation of visas in U.S. history. State Department documents obtained by the AP show in the coming weeks, so-called B1 and B2 visas issued between 2016 and this year would be revoked. In a social media post, Deputy Secretary of State Christopher Landau called out people who he says try to use these visas to get into the country and then apply for asylum. In the past 18 months, the State Department revoked about 175,000 visas for people who have been convicted or accused of crimes, as well as for people who spoke out publicly against U.S. policies, mostly in the Middle East. Ed Donahue, Washington.
2: On Wall Street, the Dow by 140 points. This is SRN News.
4: This is Albert Moeller for townhall.com. The most amazing development on the American political landscape right now is the emergence of socialism. Yeah, I said it. Socialism. Just recently, CBS News launched a major investigative study looking into political support for socialism. Among the key takeaways are the fact that among those who identify as Democrats, 58% have a positive view of socialism. Only 32% of Democrats said they had a positive view of capitalism. It gets worse. Among respondents with a college degree and even higher, 71% say they have a positive view of socialism. The most obvious influence over these students is leftist professors teaching leftist ideologies. The culture of elite education is teaching university students wrong lessons about the economy, and it's doing so in so many different ways. Students' increasing support for socialism shows it, as do the polls. It's a seismic development when you think about the future of civilization and the future of the United States of America. I'm Albert Moeller.
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1: Hello. All right, we are back, America. We will be working very hard tomorrow to try and paste this back together again. We are in Florida, we are in Texas, and we are in Colorado. Oddly enough, trying to pull everything together. So one of these locations isn't right. And we will do everything we can. But here we are. Our excellent team, we're able to pull things together. And we do plan to take calls at the bottom of the last hour, give or take 8:30 p.m. Eastern time. Do not be afraid to stand up to the mob when it comes to anything, but certainly something like the future of this nation. People are always afraid or distrustful of economic progress, of new things. I'm not telling you to surrender your principles or your values or your beliefs. That's not what we're talking about here. We're talking about building things. And if anything, this should underscore to you how brilliant past industrialists were, inventors are, and how courageous past populations were. I mean, those steel mills were brutal. They're still very difficult. Coal mines. How many of you want to work in a coal mine? How many of you want to go in one of those public utility trucks, what we call cherry pickers, to work on the electrical lines? Most of us don't. And yet, in order for this society to function, we need that and much more. So it's very, very important that we not be the generation that says no. I'm very worried about our generation. I'm very worried about the youngest of our generations. And by youngest, I mean people in their late teens into their mid-30s. And obviously not everybody who's listening to the program, but I'm talking about sort of a general mentality, an intellectual laziness, if not a physical laziness. I want my student loan canceled. Somebody else needs to pay for it. Or somebody has to make sure I can buy an affordable home. Or somebody has to do this or that. My God, we never did that. And neither did your parents and your grandparents' generation. But now, it's not just that generation. Are we all really scared of AI data centers? They're big. But look at it this way. Let me help. When you look at our major cities, they have skyscrapers. They're called skyscrapers for a reason. Because they're vertical. They're vertical. South to north. Well, imagine them on their side. There you have your AI data centers. They're horizontal. Can you imagine? Carnegie develops steel production like nobody else. And so they can build entire skylines of cities. Floor after floor after floor after floor after floor. And so you have a vertical period of building our cities so you can get more people in there, so you can get more office space in there eventually, you can get more businesses in there, and certainly at the beginning, they created a thriving environment for people to get jobs. the working class. Now take those buildings in your mind's eye and put them on their sides. Now they're much wider, of course. Now what about that? Does that still scare you? Again, with the appropriate zoning requirements, does that scare you? I'm just shocked that I not only have to defend an industry I have nothing to do with, and I really know very little about technology. And I'm proud of that. But nonetheless, when I need help with a computer or an iPhone or something, I have to ask my wife, I have to ask the kids, I have to ask Mr. Producer. I don't know what I'm doing. You know, your brain can only take so much. But the point is, it's there. We say, we don't want to build things overseas. We want to build things here. Okay, now that we're building things here, they're saying, we don't want you to build it here. We say, we want these jobs and the sciences and the technologies and mathematics. We want them in America. Why are we hiring foreigners, for God's sakes? I agree. We just don't want to give them the tools with which to do it. We're graduating people who don't understand this stuff. They barely are literate. And then the ones who are, we're going to tell them, no, we're not building data centers. This whole area of AI, which is massive. The opportunities are massive. I'm sorry, we're going to have to control it. We're going to have the government control it. That'll fix it. The hypocrisy is so thick. It was fun to quote Hayek and Mises and Friedman and Sowell and Walters, but it didn't mean anything, right? It was fun then. Just not that fun now, apparently. All right, let's see here. I see. Somebody's trying to reach me. It's Mr. Producer. I'm working on it. Very weird what I'm having to do here tonight. But we will continue to do what we have to. Let me see. We are live and national. All right, you got me there, Ron? All right. In any event, poor Ron should get double time. I don't mean in prison. I mean in his pay. I can't get double time on my pay. They can't afford it, to be perfectly honest with you. But nonetheless, this is another reason we need AI to fix this that I'm dealing with. But in any event, I don't know how we can say we're America first when we don't support AI data centers. I don't understand how we can say that we need to hire Americans if we are proactively ensuring we don't have the jobs, not just for AI, but connected to all the industries involved in it, and that will be created as a result of it. Now, for many people, many of you are in your trucks and your cars, you say, what the hell is AI anyway? And we're going to talk about that after the break. It doesn't mean all of you are going to have jobs in one of these buildings or, you know, as appendages to this technology, but it will affect you. It will affect you. What if they said when they were inventing automobiles, we don't want gas stations? They're too dangerous. They're ugly. We don't want gas stations, but we wouldn't have automobiles. What if people said, those damn trains, and back then they were much louder than they are today, and of course they were spewing the smoke. We can't have that. And what are you going to do? Have train tracks in some of the most pristine areas? We wouldn't have railroads. Or how about this one? Oil drilling. Even now, ANWR. Do you understand ANWR was set aside as part of Alaska to provide for energy development, oil drilling? And now you would think Anwar is a national park. It's not. Well, what if they were to say, we have failures in these piping systems, in these drilling systems, the pollution's unacceptable, the damage to the caribou, the damage to the pristine areas and so forth. We can't have drilling in the ocean. What happens if we have leaks? And we've had leaks. So no oil, no gas. Now, you may not know this, but much of the electricity we have is created by oil and gas. Maybe we ought to have a course on how the economy works, how things are connected one to the next. We talk about how is it that Taiwan has the most advanced computer chips in the world? 80, 90% of them, we got to buy them from Taiwan? What are we going to say 10 years from now, 20 years from now? How is it that communist China has more advanced fill in the blank than we do? How's that possible? Because the politicians today, and honestly, apparently across generations today, we enjoy the highest level of living humankind has ever experienced. But we've reached a point. We want everything without paying for it, without working for it, and without taking risks. That would be a nation in decline. We have to reverse that. I'll be right back.
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7: Near the end of the Revolutionary War, George Washington received a letter from one of his own officers. Colonel Louis Nicola suggested that America might be better served by a monarchy, with Washington himself as king. Washington firmly rejected the idea. He had spent years leading Americans in a fight for independence from a monarchy. He would not see that victory end with America creating a king of its own. He understood that the cause of the revolution was greater than any one man. His example reminds us that power can be offered, earned, or taken. But character determines whether we use it for ourselves or remain faithful to something greater.
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8: With SRN News, I'm Jason Walker. United States and Canada falling deeper into a trade war. New tariffs likely to raise prices for products in both nations, each side blaming the other for the collapse of those recent talks. Postal Service advancing a Trump administration plan to strengthen oversight of mail-in voting. As that issue moves through the courts, the USPS has finalized a rule requiring voter eligibility lists and unique tracking barcodes for federal mail ballots. The administration says those changes are designed to prevent ineligible voting and improve election security. U.S. forces striking yet another vessel in the Eastern Pacific, killing 2 people accused of trafficking drugs. U.S. Southern Command says it's the first strike in about 2 months. This is SRN News.
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19: 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He's here. 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
20: 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Our number, 877-381-3811. 877-381-3811. So what is artificial intelligence?
21: You know, you could look this up yourself.

that typically require human intelligence, such as reasoning, learning, decision-making, and even perception. AI encompasses a wide range of technologies, including machine learning, deep learning, and natural language processing. You get the point? No wonder the Communist Chinese want to have a monopoly on this. And they're getting a lot of help from the Democrats, from the left, from the media, and pseudo-conservatives. Machine learning, this is a subset of AI that involves training algorithms on data to make predictions or decisions without being explicitly programmed. In other words, they program themselves. It includes supervised learning, unsupervised learning, and reinforcement learning. Now, you may say, this is scary. Ladies and gentlemen, imagine this in the hands of the communist Chinese or the communist North Koreans or even Putin. Just think about it. Imagine in the hands of any of this Islamo-Nazi regimes in the Middle East. And we'll be sitting back and doing what? Talking about the good old days? We're dealing with a massive degrowth, regressive movement in this country that knows no bounds between political parties. Machine learning. Then we have deep learning. What's that, Mark? You mentioned that earlier. All right. Deep learning is a type of machine learning that uses neural networks with many layers, hence deep, to analyze various factors of data. It is particularly effective in tasks like image and speech recognition. Can you imagine? We need AI to counter what the communist Chinese AI is going to look like. Natural language processing. This technology enables machines to understand, ready, interpret, and generate human language. Applications include translation services, voice-activated assistance, and so forth. Applications. AI is integrated into many aspects of modern life, often without being explicitly recognized as AI. Some notable applications today. Search engines. Advanced algorithms help in providing relevant search results. For example, Google searches. Recommendation systems used by platforms like YouTube, Amazon, Netflix to suggest content based on user preferences. Autonomous vehicles. Companies like Waymo use AI for self-driving cars. Can you imagine what they can do with missiles? And tanks? Healthcare. AI aids and diagnostics. My mouth broke. Diagnostics, personalized medicine, and robotic surgeries. Now, let me stop you right there. You understand this has the possibility, it has the potential capacity to find cures for diseases we never even imagined we'd find cures for? I mean, I want you to think about this. This has the potential, I pray, to deal with cancer like we've never dealt with it before, heart disease, kidney disease, you name it. You name it. The level of knowledge and sophistication is unimaginable potentially to the human mind. Again, I understand why people would get frightened about this and so forth and so on, but better we have it and we know what we're doing with it than the enemy have it. There are so many potential good things that come out of this. Finance. AI is used for fraud detection, risk management, automated trading, different types of AI. Now, this is in the early stages. Look at what's going on. Reactive machines. These are the most basic type of AI systems that can only react to current scenarios without any memory or past events, limited memory. These systems can use past experiments to inform future decisions. Self-driving cars are an example. Theory of mind. This type of AI, still in development, will understand emotions and human interactions. Self-aware AI, the most

0: advanced form, which would possess self-awareness and consciousness. This remains theoretical. Benefits. Efficiency. AI can perform repetitive tasks faster and more accurately than humans. And by the way, by a factor of a zillion almost. Personalization enhances user experiences by providing personalized recommendations and services. Innovation, the key, drives advancements in various fields, including healthcare, finance, and transportation. Of course, there's ethical concerns, security risks that have to be addressed, and they have here job displacement. But I want you to think about job creation from something like this. In technologies and services and machines and God knows what. The jobs that will be created from that and the jobs that will be improved as a result. So now you have a better idea, not a complete idea, but a better idea of what we're talking about. So when you have, aren't politicians like the worst people to deal with when it comes to something like this? You know how they see it? There's nothing in it for them. Not just personally. Let's put that aside. There's nothing in it for them politically, electorally. 71% of the American people oppose it. Therefore, I shall too. Really? What did I say the other day? I wish there were a way for us to say, okay, you people who are against this, any of the advances we make, you don't benefit from. Especially those healthcare ones, you know? And I always like the way it goes. You know, Silicon Valley needs to do a better PR job. First of all, it's not all Silicon Valley. But a better PR job. You've got enemy governments spending tens of billions. You've got a network of radical leftists in this country. No matter what it is, they press a button and these people show up. You've got a Democrat Party that is corrupt as hell. And now we have these phony pseudo-conservatives. We're talking out of their backsides. Out of one side of their mouth, again, to reiterate, then we'll move. We want to create good jobs for working Americans, for the middle class. But you're going to create them for communist China. Yeah, but you're going to keep people out of work here. But you're going to create brand new jobs. People, you know, here's the deal. What if it takes 10 people to dig a hole for a telephone pole? And what if we have a machine that can dig a telephone pole 10 times faster, and you basically have one person working the machine? What do you do? What have we done? We've gone with the one person working with the machine. I know this is an extreme example, but you understand what I'm saying. Well, what happened to those other 9 people? They found other work. Because as you develop one technology, it resonates down the economic stream. That's why. And the problem is this. For those of us who understand how this works, we don't know what's coming next, and after next, what's coming after that. And so the Neanderthals, the degrowthers, the no-growthers, see that? What's going to happen to that guy with the shovel? Maybe he'll be a guy with a crane. Maybe he'll be a guy that helps build the vehicles that dig those holes. Maybe, maybe, maybe. That's why you have a capitalist system, an open system. How did we get fracking? Where people running around and saying, we're going to put all those people out of work. Yes, somewhere, but it didn't. People did other things. The biggest job killer is government. Government taxes, government regulations. Not development, enterprise. They create prosperity and wealth for more people. Haven't we learned that as Americans? Over the last 150 years or more, we had the first industrial revolution, we had the second industrial revolution, we had a third industrial revolution. Now we have a technology revolution. We're about to surrender it if I and people don't like you start to speak out and say, no, you're wrong. Well, do you want it in your backyard? No, and I don't want a NASA, you know, a NASA missile in my backyard when we're going to Mars either, dummy. What kind of question is that? I'll be right back.
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2: Foundations of Freedom, a look at America's founding principles and the leaders who shaped our nation.
3: Near the end of the Revolutionary War, George Washington received a letter from one of his own officers. Colonel Louis Nicola suggested that America might be better served by a monarchy, with Washington himself as king. Washington firmly rejected the idea. He had spent years leading Americans in a fight for independence from a monarchy. He would not see that victory end with America creating a king of its own. He understood that the cause of the revolution was greater than any one man. His example reminds us that power can be offered, earned, or taken. But character determines whether we use it for ourselves or remain faithful to something greater.
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0: Welcome back, America. Abdul Al-Sayed, he's on MS Now yesterday, and he says, you know, Trump thinks I'm less of an American. God knows I think he's less of an American. Things this man has said, who he hangs out with, yeah, I'd say so. But look how he now turns everything into him being a victim. I'm just a garden variety jihadi socialist. Now, he's the worst of the worst. So let's listen in. Cut one, go.
1: Why is Donald Trump pointing to me? They're pointing to me to try and say that somehow I'm less American than they are. Now, what does that have to do with? I don't know, the color of my skin, how I pray?
0: No, nothing to do with the color of your skin. Nothing to do with your name. It's what comes out of that big, poisonous mouth of yours. So stop playing the race game. We've heard what you've said. We know what you stand for. It's that simple. I mean, we hear the same thing from Van Hollen. He's no better than you, and that guy's utterly transparent. From the neck down in the head, he's not, obviously. He's quite dense. Go ahead, please.
1: The interesting thing about it is that he thinks that there are some people who are more American than others because they can point to their papa, who was here earlier.
0: And no, we point to your papa because of his ties to a terrorist-supporting organization called CARE, as I recollect. And now we find out more about your relatives. So that's why we point to you and point to them. Are we supposed to play stupid and pretend you're not who you actually are? Yeah, that's it. You see, it's all about racism and bigotry and Islamophobia. No, it's not. He's an American-hating jihadi who's trying to slip through the system and become a senator. Go ahead, please.
1: Him is simply, why is it then? How do you look your parents-in-law in the eye and say that somehow they're less American than you are? Because that's what
0: he's doing. I don't know. Giving money to groups with ties to terror groups? Then I'd say you're less. Yeah. Probably. What a jackass. Go ahead.
1: There. But bigger picture, this is about trying to change the channel. They're trying to dissuade us from actually paying attention to the issues that we see laid bare when we talk about our kitchen table budget every single month.
0: You know, it amazes me when these Islamists want to talk about kitchen table issues. Not too clever, right? You're onto this, right? Let's talk about kitchen table. Now, they're Marxists, if they really want to talk about it, too. Islamists, Marxists, Marxists, Islamists. But that's not the issue here, that somehow this guy is one senator, a radical kook left-wing moron, is going to have some influence on kitchen table issues. And I really am sick and tired, and I started this point. Others are now repeating it, and that's a good, good thing. What is he, second generation? I love when these guys come here and lecture us. Their parents didn't fight any wars. Their grandparents didn't fight any wars. They didn't help found this nation or improve this nation, not even the recent past. They come to this country, and then they tell us what's wrong with our country, and I'm damn sick of it. His family's from Egypt. They come to the United States. I got to listen to this crap from this guy. Talk about kitchen table issues. Okay. Let's talk to the jihadi about the price of eggs. Is that it? The price of salami. Bologna. Which is what he is. Go ahead.
1: Michiganders are asking is not about my parents. It's not about Sharia law because there's
0: No, but we are asking about your parents, your father, and his ties. Why wouldn't we ask about that?
2: No, no. Don't ask. No, no, no. He's just a progressive.
0: Go ahead.
1: Our country that's even Muslim. It's about whether or not you can afford your groceries, whether or not you can afford your gas.
0: No, not in your case, it's not. We can have that debate with others, but not with you. With you, the debate is that you're un-American, that you hate the people of this country, except when you want their votes, of course. You hate our economic system. You're a Jew hater and a Christian hater, and you try and pretend you're otherwise. Your buddy, Puker, Hassan Puker, about 9/11, you know, we deserved it, and he has no patriotism for our, no allegiance to our country, and so now he says, well, he doesn't speak for me, I speak for my campaign. Well, who hangs around somebody like that?
2: He does. He just wants your votes. And then you'll see. Go ahead.
1: If you get sick, and my name and my background aren't raising your gas prices. That's what the Trump administration is doing. My name and my background aren't picking trade wars.
2: No, actually, you guys did raise gas prices. You want to get down to nitty-gritty. You guys on the left, the price of a gallon of gasoline was even higher than it is now. 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That's all you care about. We got more of this guy and more of others. We'll be right back.

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4: With SRN News, I'm Jason Walker. United States and Canada falling deeper into a trade war. New tariffs likely to raise prices for products in both nations. Each side blaming the other for the collapse of those recent talks. Postal Service advancing a Trump administration plan to strengthen oversight of mail-in voting. As that issue moves through the courts, the USPS has finalized a rule requiring voter eligibility list and unique tracking barcodes for federal mail ballots. The administration says those changes are designed to prevent ineligible voting and improve election security. U.S. forces striking yet another vessel in the eastern Pacific, killing two people accused of trafficking drugs. U.S. Southern Command says it's the first strike in about 2 months. This is SRN News.
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5: With SRN News, I'm Jason Walker. Supreme Court delivering an initial victory to the Trump administration in its effort to strengthen mail ballot security ahead of the 26 midterms. Correspondent Ken Lorman reports.
6: In a 6-3 ruling, the justices lifted a lower court injunction blocking key provisions of President Trump's executive order in California and 22 other states. The plan would create a federal list of eligible voters and direct the Postal Service to deliver ballots only to those voters. The White House calls the measures common sense steps to protect election integrity. Ken Lorman reporting.
5: European leaders joining President Volodymyr Zelensky in Kyiv for the 35th anniversary of Ukraine's Independence Day. UK Prime Minister Andy Burnham making his first major trip since recently taking office. This is SRN News.
7: Foundations of Freedom, a look at America's founding principles and the leaders who shaped our nation.
8: Near the end of the Revolutionary War, George Washington received a letter from one of his own officers. Colonel Louis Nicola suggested that America might be better served by a monarchy, with Washington himself as king. Washington firmly rejected the idea. He had spent years leading Americans in a fight for independence from a monarchy. He would not see that victory end with America creating a king of its own. He understood that the cause of the revolution was greater than any one man. His example reminds us that power can be offered, earned, or taken. But character determines whether we use it for ourselves or remain faithful to something greater.
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0: 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He's here. He's here. Now, broadcasting from the underground command post, deep in the bowels of a hidden bunker, somewhere under the brick and steel of a nondescript building, we've once again made contact with our leader, Mark Levin.
15: Hello, America. Hour three. Glad you're with us. Stay where you are. Hope you've enjoyed the program tonight. We're doing our very best. Let's see here. Oh, this is interesting. Let's see. Oh, very good. My buddy Bruce sends me great emails. I don't think I can read most of this one. But I liked it, Bruce. All right, let's see here. Hold on 1 second, folks. We ran out of time the other day, last week. So I'm going to take some calls now to make up for Friday, okay? I think we only got to one or two callers. Let's check this out. A lot of people have opinion about these data centers, so let's go at it. Let's go to David, Denver, Colorado, on the Mark Levin app. David, go right ahead, please.
16: Hello.
15: Yellow.
16: Hey, Mark, I hear you now. Hey, Mark, I live here in New Mexico, right here in the southern part. We're like in the northern part of the Chihuahuan Desert, and we're in bad drought. But anyway, they're building one of those data centers in Dona Ana County. They want to build one here. And that's what's got everybody scared, is because, you know, we've got our, some of our reservoirs are down 150 feet. And we pull out of one reservoir here. It's the Ogallala Aquifer. And I think there's like seven states that pull out of it. But anyway,
15: David, let me ask you a question. You got a zoning board there?
16: Yes, sir. Yes, sir.
15: Okay, so they know what kind of reservoirs you have. So what happened?
16: Well,
15: nobody knows.
16: They're looking at the muddy part.

0: If you were telling me they're drilling holes for oil there, I wouldn't know how to answer. I just don't know because I don't have the knowledge.
1: Yeah. We need them. I mean, there's no doubt. We don't need China getting ahead of us on them. We need them. But why don't they build them close to water? If they need water, build them close to where their water is.
0: Because people near water don't want them.
1: Right.
0: People in the rural areas don't want them. People in the suburbs don't want them.
1: They're scared of them. You know, they're scared they're going to run out of water.
0: There are ways to deal. There's plenty of water in this country. We're surrounded by water.
1: Yeah.
0: I would say we shouldn't build it in a desert. That would be pretty dumb.
1: That's where they're doing it. And they're talking about building one here in Lee County. We're in the desert here.
0: Do me a favor, would you, David? Seriously. Find out what the approval process was, and I don't mean the fine print like a lawyer, and ask them how they accounted for the water and call me back.
1: All right, that's a good idea.
0: I'm just curious myself. All right, David. Thank you, sir. Let's keep going. Let's go to... I'm sorry, that was in New Mexico. I misspoke. David in Denver, Colorado, now on the Mark Levin app. Go right ahead.
2: Denali, I almost said mega dittos because I miss Russ so much.
0: that would have been an honor, trust me.
2: Oh, my goodness. I've been listening to you since the early 90s when you were subbing for Russ.
0: Lee Levin.
2: Yes, Lee Levin. So I'm 58 now. I've been listening to you for a long time. Now, as far as the other Davids, on water, data centers use less water than a golf course.
0: See, I know this
2: because I'm a developer. Mm-hmm. And
0: that's an important point you just mentioned there. This poor gentleman's great patriot, he's here, they're going to be using all of our water. And you're saying, no, they're not. It's less than a golf course.
2: It's less than a golf course. And we can't, you know, we can't improve families and communities and states unless you allow us to use the technology to do so. We want to, you know, we want to use data centers with SMRs, which are small nuclear reactors.
0: Mm-hmm.
2: And what we can do with the money is we can solve a lot of problems. We are planning to help young people buy their first home,
0: mm-hmm.
2: because we're building in a metro district. So just for example, yesterday it was the Seahawks were at the Titans and they're mm-hmm. building a new stadium, Nissan Stadium.
0: By the way, no offense, boring. Go ahead.
2: But they're, you know, with these metro districts, we're doing the same thing here in Denver. The Broncos are getting a new stadium. With these metro districts, and you use data centers, then we can pay for schools. We can pay down people's.
0: That's what's going on in eastern Loudoun County. It's not an abundance of water here. There's the Potomac River, but most of these are not on the Potomac River. I know where they are. They're not sucking up all the water in the community. They're not sucking up all the electricity. Tell us about the electricity. But your point is they have a resolution to that.
2: Yeah, absolutely. They create their own electricity. And when you have a metro district and you create your own electricity, you can sell that electricity out of your metro district.
0: You have extra electricity to sell to the community, right?
2: Yeah, exactly. That's exactly right. But, you know, you can do so much. You can lower the cost. You can lower taxes, you know, property taxes. You can build schools. You can help with university education, senior living. Like I said, our big thing is helping young people buy their first home with the extra money out of the district, and also building homes for Wounded Warrior Project and Tunnels for Tower, building for disabled veterans, whether they be military or
0: right, let me ask you, are you like in charge of this development or you're just working there?
2: No, I created it. I've done
0: all right,
2: it.
0: So I'll tell you what I want to do. We're going to, Mr. Producer, get

0: this gentleman's name and phone number. I'm not going to personally call you, but I'm flirting with doing a show on this on Fox, so don't hang up when we're done, okay?
1: Okay.
0: Go ahead. I'm sorry I interrupted you.
1: Yeah, just no problem. I would love, look, I've been at this for over a decade. I created my it's called a secure smart city. I spent 30 years Air Force, 10 years with the Corps of Engineers. So we're very close to getting everything going. You have to be so careful about who. I can't even talk to anybody. I got one point of contact where we're going to build, and I can't talk to anybody else because you have to quietly, behind closed doors and in the shadows, get all the approvals, all the zoning. But the amount of economic growth that it brings higher jobs.
0: But I got that, but I want to address a couple things right here. You know, it's not like you're drilling for oil in somebody's backyard. I mean, is there much pollution that comes out of these buildings? I don't see any pollution when I drive down the roads and look at these buildings.
1: No, there's no pollution. It's actually more efficient. We're using energy more efficient. We're reusing energy. It's a smaller footprint. The water is recycled. So one of the things that we're doing, and these are being built around the country. There's one being built in Florida, and there's one in Palm Springs because we're using the same developer, is we're building these surf parks like Munich O2. Now, I had the idea for the surf park New Year's Day 2014.
0: What do you mean a surf park? Where people are surfing?
1: Where people are surfing. It's called, you can look it up, Endless Surf Park or Endless Surf.
0: And how are you involved in that?
1: I put that in the city. I created.
0: So you put a surf park in this, basically this town that takes care of itself. It's self-sufficient.
1: Yeah, I put a surf park in. Three districts, 14 themed neighborhoods, and 12 extreme sports adventures. And we have a different adventure in every neighborhood.
0: Now, you're giving that to the community, right?
1: Yes.
0: Uh-huh.
1: So we're going to be our own metropolitan district, just like Disney World. So we have taxing authority. So the
0: now, that's rare. That's rare. What I see around here is building after building after building, which is what you want, because you don't want them all over the place. So they have specific roads and areas where they're building these football stadium-sized buildings, and they don't bother me. They're 2 miles from my house. I don't hear anything. People say they hear pollution noise. Do they make a lot of noise? I don't hear anything.
1: No, they don't. I mean, come on. We've had data centers forever. It's just, what is your local telephone system when we used to have regular telephones? That was a data center. You had to have a PBX. So then we went to cell. You have to have cellular towers. So
0: or electrical wires over, you know, over land, under the soil and so forth. You don't hear them.
1: No, absolutely not. And one of the things that we do is with our neighborhood 7 in District 1 is I created a research and development park, just like the Research Triangle Park in Wake County, North Carolina. So, you may have a data center over there, but you also have, like, Department of Defense and all the government and a university. So, you've got so many things going on, and with the landscaping and everything, you won't even know it's there.
0: So people say, what will stop this from interfering in our privacy and our security and so forth? And what interests me about this, David, these are intellectual pursuits that cannot be stopped. In other words, the Chinese are doing it, the Russians are doing it, the Indians are doing it, the Israelis have a big jump on this too. And so we're just supposed to sit back and watch this, and not only the economic and national security consequences, but we're not going to be able to stop it.
1: No, not at all. And Yeah, you're exactly right. Look, the technology's already out of the genie's out of the bottle. Either you're going to benefit from it or it's going to hurt you. And what we need to, the problem is.
0: And that's why you need to get out in front of it and be the number one in the world so you can counter whatever you need to counter.
1: Exactly. But we have people, we've got an entire party that wants to burn the entire country down. And they know the benefits of these data centers and how we can lower the cost. If you lower the cost, you know what? I saw a cartoon on Fox. It said,
0: lower the cost of what?
1: Well, if you lower the cost of living, why do you need socialism?
0: Mm-hmm.
1: If we build these districts and we have all these extra tax revenue and we help the people that need the help, that's why I'm
0: doing
1: it. All
0: right, now I got to keep moving so I don't lose time. But I have a caller here, good guy, trucker. He says, what are you going to do if they connect them to flock cameras? They're already in. Go ahead.
1: Oh my gosh, I spent 30 years in the Air Force. This privacy thing is such bogus, Barbara Streisand. Everybody knows everything about you. If you spent 2 seconds on the internet, the AI has already captured your footprint. You can't hide. If your email is out there, you would have to disappear altogether or not even enter the grid. So you can take somebody's name and put it in the AI and find everything you want about them if you just have their email. So this privacy thing is bogus. It's bogus.
0: What about flock cameras?
1: Are here.
0: First of all, we don't have widespread AI centers. They're just really being built on a significant level now, and we already have flock cameras.
1: The other thing, too, is everybody's got a smartphone, right?
0: Yeah.
1: What do they have on a smartphone? A camera. Anywhere you go in public, you cannot hide. Somebody's going to see you. Cameras are everywhere.
0: What you're saying is, let's take the iPhone as an example. I go to bed one night and they update my software without my permission. And they literally know where that phone is every second of the day, meaning they know where I am every second of the day. And we even have this kind of stuff embedded in automobiles. This is apart from AI data centers. But let me put it this way. Isn't it possible, David, that the technology, the knowledge that is used, could develop potentially cures for things like cancer and Alzheimer's, or at least get us on a better footing?
1: Yeah, absolutely. I mean, I'm a cancer survivor.
0: And my older brother has Alzheimer's. Why do they not talk about the potential benefits?
1: The benefits are unbelievable. Number one lie is, oh, it's going to take jobs. No, trust me, I use AI to build my corporation.
0: Mm-hmm.
1: It's more work.
0: And doesn't AI also create other businesses that we don't even know exist right now?
1: Yeah, absolutely. They're
0: it's like computers, same thing.
1: Same thing. It's no different
0: iPhones.
1: Than the internet. Really, it really isn't.
0: All right, listen, you're great. Don't hang up, Mr. Producer. You don't mind. Get his call. His number. We're going to take other calls here, too, but we're going to take a quick break. We'll be right back.
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0: Welcome back, folks. There's a lot of calls here, so we will get to you after the break. I only have about 60 seconds here, because I was intrigued with a developer who had a lot of knowledge. I know people are going to throw a lot of things out there, surveillance, the cameras, what are we going to do with the nuclear waste? First of all, there isn't any yet. And I think people realize how long it takes to have enough nuclear waste to actually ship off to a location that liberally handles nuclear waste. It doesn't, it's not like oil. It's not like stuff like, it takes a very, very long time. So, I just want to point that out, but we'll take your calls and I'll try and answer them as best as I can. But the bottom line is this. If you ask me about drilling for oil tonight, I don't have all the answers about drilling for oil. And I don't need to have all the answers about drilling for oil. The argument against AI is we now have people trying to come up with every conceivable argument. We just learned that they barely use any water. We just learned they barely use any electricity. And at some point, they're going to create their own electricity. In other words, be self-sufficient. So I just have to ask myself, an industry that's going to have this much impact, hire this many people, have this much positive potential for creating life-saving medicines and so forth and so on, we sure do have a lot of reasons to try and kill it out there. I'm sorry. We'll be right back.
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3: With SRN News, I'm Jason Walker. Supreme Court delivering an initial victory to the Trump administration in its effort to strengthen mail ballot security ahead of the 26 midterms. Correspondent Ken Lorman reports.
4: In a 6-3 ruling, the justices lifted a lower court injunction blocking key provisions of President Trump's executive order in California and 22 other states. The plan would create a federal list of eligible voters and direct the Postal Service to deliver ballots only to those voters. The White House calls the measures common sense steps to protect election integrity. Ken Lorman reporting.
3: European leaders joining President Volodymyr Zelensky in Kyiv for the 35th anniversary of Ukraine's Independence Day. UK Prime Minister Andy Burnham making his first major trip since recently taking office. This is SRN News.
5: Foundations of Freedom, a look at America's founding principles and the leaders who shaped our nation.
6: Near the end of the Revolutionary War, George Washington received a letter from one of his own officers. Colonel Louis Nicola suggested that America might be better served by a monarchy, with Washington himself as king. Washington firmly rejected the idea. He had spent years leading Americans in a fight for independence from a monarchy. He would not see that victory end with America creating a king of its own. He understood that the cause of the revolution was greater than any one man. His example reminds us that power can be offered, earned or taken. But character determines whether we use it for ourselves or remain faithful to something greater.
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0: All right, welcome back, folks. International Fellowship of Christians and Jews standing shoulder to shoulder, as we must. Our survival's at stake. Anti-Semitism is rising around the world every day, including in this country. And Jewish people are paying the price, and there are righteous Gentiles out there. You know what a righteous Gentile is? It's a non-Jew who speaks out against what's taking place. And we can't thank you enough. 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Just visit levinforthefellowship.org. It's for prayer. That's Levin, L-E-V-I-N, forthefellowship.org. All right, very important that we've had callers. Callers who are smarter than I am. Let's go to Bill. Pinckneyville, Illinois, Sirius XM Satellite. Go right ahead, Bill.
1: Yes, Mark, I am fully supportive of AI data centers. They do not take thousands and thousands of acres. As opposed to the solar farms, all you have to do is drive through southern Illinois. You see these thousands and thousands of productive farmland that have been turned into solar farms. The solar farm, the technology comes from China, not here. And when they're gone, who's going to clean up the waste?
0: Mm-hmm. And you don't hear a lot of talk about this.
1: No, the same people who advocated for shutting down our coal. Southern Illinois is rich in coal, oil, and natural gas. The same people who advocate for shutting down those power plants are the same people opposing AI data centers and supporting thousands and thousands of acres of solar panel farms that produce very, very little electricity compared to a power plant. I'm angry, yes.
0: I don't blame you. And think about what these data centers are going to create. People just look at the downside, but they'll be the first ones in the emergency room, in the hospitals, if there's a new, you know, medicine to treat certain types of cancer that right now are totally out of control. Heart disease, the regeneration of muscles, kidney issues. I mean, this truly is possible in 10, 20, 30 years. But we have to lay the foundation for these things. And if the communist Chinese are first, then we're going to be spending all of our time trying to figure out how to counter them. If the issue is a concern about surveillance, I think we can deal with that. There will be violations, there always are. But we're going to have to build in some protections on that. But I'm not all that freaked out about it like some people say they are. Because that surveillance state exists right now. You had Dave the caller, right? He said, pick up your iPhone. They're tracking everything you're doing. I always cover the camera on my laptop, because people can actually see you there if you don't. By the way, thanks for your call, Bill. Great reminder. We're going to pick up on this tomorrow. We're not done with it. All of you have an opinion. I want to hear it. We salute all of you out there, all of our heroes. Thanks for putting up with us. We're doing the best we can. Three different locations. A few little issues, but here we are, substantively strong as hell. See you tomorrow. God bless.
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22: 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He was a happy person to himself, thinking that what he was doing was the right thing.
23: Question is, Is it first most important to become a better man, or is it more important to become a better father, or like a better husband? Is there a priority?
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25: In your opinion, how much of a role do you think God plays in finding wife or a husband for a person?
26: My wife and I kind of have a little disagreement, and it's nothing serious or intense, but I drink a bottle of wine a night, which adds up to about 2.5 to 3 glasses of wine, I think.
1: Yes.
26: And she thinks that I'm an alcoholic.
27: I have a question. A client of ours asked us if we would make a contribution to a charity that they were raising money for. When we looked up the charity on the website, it stands for everything that we don't.
4: That's coming up on Timeless Wisdom with Dennis Prager, and it starts right now.
1: So I try to have you set the agenda on this hour. 1-8-PRAGER-776-2866. That is 1-8-PRAGER, P as in pneumonia, R-A-G-E-R, 776, or 877-243-7776. Whatever you'd like to ask me, anything. It could be silly, it could be trivial. What is my favorite color? That would be actually allowable. I don't know if I have one. Do I have a favorite color? Then does that tell anything about you, by the way? I love that stuff. Oh, tell me your favorite color and I will tell you your entire personality trait, system of personality traits. I love that stuff, but I am a little suspicious. But I don't know, maybe that's true. I love it anyway.
0: And we begin with in Yakima, Washington, and Jeremy. Jeremy, Dennis Prager, hi.
3: Hi, Dennis. Very glad to talk to you.
0: Thank you.
3: You see what the screener wrote what I wanted to talk.
0: Well, yeah, but nobody else saw it, so.
3: Oh, okay.
0: You have to say it, right.
3: Yeah, well, my wife and I kind of have a little disagreement, and it's nothing serious or intense, but I drink a bottle of wine a night, which adds up to about 2.5 to 3 glasses of wine, I think.
0: Yes.
3: And she thinks that I'm an alcoholic, and I disagree. And, you know, it's all mostly said in fun, you know, but I was just wondering your opinion.
0: Well, it's a fascinating question, which shows that alcoholic doesn't seem to have a very scientific definition. Does she? Let me ask you the following, and I don't claim to be an expert in this arena, but I do have common sense and have dealt with the issue in others. Okay. Let me ask you a few questions. Number one, does it change your behavior?

0: he does.
1: Okay, so the effects of it she likes. She's just worried that this may be a bad sign. Let me ask you question number two.
0: Okay.
1: I assume you do not operate a motor vehicle after this.
0: No.
1: Okay, question number three.
0: But it's really not to that point either. I really have no...
1: Really? You would not measure having...
0: No.
1: If there were a breath test, you would not actually be considered driving under the influence?
0: Oh, probably under a breath test. That's why I don't do it.
1: Okay,
0: and
1: fine.
0: I don't want to risk.
1: Okay, next. Do you drink at other times of the day?
0: No.
1: Do you want to?
0: No, not unless we're out to eat for a special occasion.
1: Right. Fourth or fifth. Can you go for 5 days without it?
0: If I want to, but I haven't seen any need to.
1: If I gave you $1,000, would you?
0: Yes.
1: If I gave you $500, would you?
0: Yes.
1: I gave you $100.
0: Probably, yes.
1: Tell your wife all these things.
0: Okay.
1: Really, I think that if you would even consider leaving it for $100 for 5 days, you're either very poor or quite in control of your drinking.
0: Okay.
1: Do you ever miss a night?
0: Yeah. Yeah, I do.
1: And what is your behavior then? You get down, or does it feel like a withdrawal?
0: No, it doesn't feel like a withdrawal. I may get a slight headache, but there's really nothing.
1: Uh-huh. Well, I mean, maybe others will call in and tell me why I'm wrong, but it doesn't sound like a problem to me. And I don't even drink, so okay?
0: Okay.
1: Thank you very much. Interesting question indeed. And this is powerful. This is powerful. Sheboygan, Wisconsin. Rick. Hello, Rick. Dennis Prager.
2: Mr. Prager, it's an honor to talk to you, sir. How are you?
1: Thank you. I'm well. Appreciate it.
2: Say, I just have a question. I'm walking my daughter tomorrow down the aisle.
1: Congratulations.
2: Well, thank you. And I'm just wondering what you would say, if you have a daughter, what you would say as you were, or right before you walked her down the aisle.
1: I would tell, that is such a great, Alan, put that down for a subject for an hour. This is a great question, and off the top of my head, I would tell every woman marrying, and whether my daughter or sister or friend, I would say, unless the man is a jerk, in which case nothing matters, but if he's not a jerk, and most men are not jerks, but if
2: right.
1: Unless he is, you will set the happiness of the home. You are the minister of the minister of the interior of the marital kingdom.
2: Okay.
1: And that, you must know that. That is just the way it is. That is the way it is designed by God or nature. You pick it.
2: Mm-hmm.
1: And how you bring him and your marriage joy. He will respond, but you are the one essentially in charge of marital happiness.
2: Oh, that's very interesting.
1: I do believe that. And
2: yeah.
1: I don't think that there are many. In our egalitarian age, everything is assumed to be 50-50, which
2: right.
1: is a catastrophe. A catastrophe. Mm-hmm. There are obligations that fall more on men, and there are responsibilities that fall more on women.
2: Right. Well, I thank you very much. I really enjoy your program.
1: Let me know what happens, and congratulations to you.
2: Thank you, sir.
1: Thank you very much. Well, maybe at some point tomorrow I will be thinking of this man, of Rick walking his daughter down the aisle somewhere in Sheboygan, Wisconsin. It's very touching, isn't it? Power of radio. You enter people's lives like this. I love it. I do. Every day is more exciting than the previous. And we start with Kelly in Pasadena. Hello, Kelly. Dennis Prager.
3: Hi, Dennis. How are you?
1: Hello, Kelly.
3: I would like to ask...
1: Hello, Kelly.
3: Can you hear me?
1: No, I don't hear a thing.
3: Uh-oh. I'm here.
1: That's strange. You do? Now I do.
3: Can you hear me?
1: Now I do, yes.
3: Hi. I have a question. A client of ours asked us if we would make a contribution to a charity that they were raising money for. When we looked up the charity on the website, it stands for everything that we don't. And so,
1: and they don't know that?
3: Oh, they do know that.
1: That's terribly selfish. I would never do that to somebody.

0: No, really, that's...
1: She's kind of pushy.
0: No, it's not a matter of pushy. That's just unfair to you. I don't mind pushy. If the charity is, you know, kids in wheelchairs or something, where, you know, it's a neutral charity, but I assume that this is a political one.
1: It's a political one.
0: Well, then that's...
1: I went all over their site to see if
0: I would never do that.
1: They could agree with.
0: I would never do that to anybody. I mean, that's so wrong. I mean, that's morally wrong what this person did. It's not a matter of pushy at all. If the person's pushy for something that does not affect you ethically, I mean, is it on the left, this charity?
1: Yes.
0: Okay. Can you imagine? I mean, it would be just as wrong if you were liberals and somebody came to you and said, listen, I'd like you to give, I'm a client of yours, I want you to give to the Republican National Committee.
1: Well, we were going to ask her to do that as a give back, but we haven't done that yet.
0: God, I'd love to interview this woman. That's my way of saying I want to slap them, but I really would. I'd like to ask that. All right, anyway, it's totally wrong. What she asked of you is wrong. One should never ask anybody to donate to a political charity. It's not right, unless they know that they're in full agreement.
1: Right.
0: Okay?
1: Okay.
0: All right, thank you.
1: Thank you.
0: Yeah, that's morally wrong. As I say, pushy's fine. Pushy people get things done. I mean, I don't tend to be a pushy person, but I acknowledge that we need them. All righty, and in Los Angeles, it's Bruce. Hello, Bruce. Dennis Prager.
2: Yeah.
0: Hi.
2: How are you doing?
0: Good, thanks.
2: Good. Capital punishment. You take the view that you're in favor of capital punishment. What would you think of this idea? That anybody who's convicted of a murder be not only sentenced to prison, but they'd be put into a box where they're literally welded in, never to come out again until they come out feet first. So the society would never have to worry about that person ever getting back into society and doing more harm. And then take school kids every second or third year and take them on trips through prisons where they could see these walls where these people are locked in and never to come out.
0: Bruce, you're cracking me up. So basically what you're saying is, let's not kill them, let's torture them for their entire life.
2: Well, I don't know if it would they be tortured or wouldn't they?
0: Welded up in a box?
2: Yep.
0: Yeah, I think that, you know, I don't use the word torture loosely like the Abu Ghraib folks, but that would constitute torture to me. I simply believe that if I take your life, I deserve to lose mine. It's very simple, but not simplistic. Back in a moment on The Dennis Prager Show.
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0: All righty, everybody. This is the hour that you set the agenda, whatever's on your mind, on the Dennis Prager Show. I've been rethinking my answer to the guy who drinks a bottle of wine a night. Everything I said I stand by, actually everything I asked you. But I understand the wife's concern. I don't think that I, in fact, I'm sure I didn't articulate any sympathy for her worry about you. That is a lot. I mean, I wouldn't call you an alcoholic because I don't even know what the term is, and I generally judge things by their effect. And your willingness to forego it easily was a good sign. But a bottle a night is a lot. And I think it would put me at ease if my spouse were drinking a bottle, if they would make it a half a bottle a night. But I don't want to give you a hard time. I don't want to give her a hard time. But it was a very interesting question. And let us go to Mike in Van Nuys, California. Hello, Mike. Dennis. Hi, Mike.
13: Hi.
0: Hi.
13: How you doing?
0: Great.
13: Question for you was, in your opinion, how much of a role do you think God plays in finding wife or a husband for a person?
0: It's a great question. You will love this answer, or at least this is not the whole answer, but you will love this. There is a very strong Jewish tradition that asks the question, what has God been doing since he finished creating? Since the sixth day, what's God been doing? And the traditional answer that is given is Mizaveg Zugot, which means bringing couples together. Which I've always laughed at because, or not at, but left with, because it shows how complex bringing the right people to the right people is, that takes up God's whole time. Now, of course, it's not meant to be literally taken, but it gives an idea of how complex it is and that it would take God to figure it out in so many cases. I would say that they're undoubtedly... There are people who have met somebody and it was God who helped facilitate their meeting. I believe that. I believe it, and I would go so far as to say that there may be even people who divorce, who God brought together for whatever reason that they did. So it's not even dependent fully on did the marriage last, that God may have well brought two people together for whatever reasons. So I am very much a believer, but I don't know. I don't say that God brought every two people who were together together. Certainly, I would not say that about Hollywood stars, only because of the nature of the and the fleetingness of the romance. But yes, I do believe if I believe that God is active. I don't know exactly when, although in my own life I certainly have such beliefs. In Burbank, California, David. Hello, David.
9: Hi, Dennis.
0: Hi.
9: I wondered what kind of airsoft gun you use.
0: Oh, you're talking to a newly minted maven on this subject. I got to tell you, playing with my son and his friends, shooting them and getting shot at, it's a riot. So I now have
9: I can imagine.
0: I now have two spring ones.
9: Spring, okay.
0: And I have one gas. My son has one electric, but we have very strong rules. Many, including that everybody has to use the same type. You can't have an electric versus a spring.
9: Oh, I see.
0: That's not fair. Also, you can never use an electric on automatic. You know, the guy machine guns, of course, will get you any time.
9: Do you play around the house or do you go to an organized thing?
0: No. Around the house, in the yard, and we use trees as places to hide.
9: They don't make a mess, those balls?
0: They do.
9: Yeah.
0: That is correct, and I am sure that we have ruptured a number of lawnmowers, which pick up plastic pellets. But no, if you use the plastic ones, it's not going to rupture anything.
9: Okay.
0: There are ones out of aluminum that may be tougher. I happen to like, of all of them, spring is the most skill because you have to reload every time. Not reload, but you know, what do you call it?
9: Yes, recock it.
0: Recock it, yeah. There's a blast, no pun intended, to the gas, which I get a big kick out of, that you can actually, you know, just every time you pull the trigger. I did not think I'd get into this, but it is a lot of fun, and kids just, they love when the dad plays with them. It really means a lot to them, and I say this to all the fathers listening, that when you can do what your, if you can do sometimes what your kid wants, go to their level. It's a really meaningful thing to them. And so he and his friends just love when I play, and I'm delighted that they love when I play, and I do. And
9: you're a big target, though.
0: Big target. Not only that, listen to this. They all dress. This is hilarious. They get ready as if they are going to Iraq. They get into, you know, garb. They wear all black, not to be seen as easily. Meanwhile, I'm 6'4", and in shorts. Long white legs standing out. I mean, I don't think I ever won.
9: You should camo paint your legs.
0: Yeah, right. Exactly. That's what that's right. Green and black. Exactly. Look like a tree. That is right. Well, you tell me what you get when you finally get one.
9: Okay.
0: All right. Thanks very
9: bye
0: much.
9: Bye.
0: All right. Bye. I really do. I get such a kick out of it. And, you know, I would be more than happy to discuss with any parent, well, but my kid is playing with guns. I'd be more than happy. But since it's not raised, I'm going to, what am I going to do? Since it was raised, I will avoid it. That's it. Okay. All righty. To Sandy in Denver. Denver, I just said Denver. Hello, Sandy. Dennis Prager.
14: Hi, Dennis.
0: Yes.
14: Thank you for taking my call. I admire you so much.
0: Thank you so much.
14: And I'm trying to read the books you recommend of all the people you interview and your books, too. But I'm also wondering if you read fiction.
0: I made a decision many years ago on two grounds that I unfortunately don't read fiction. It's extremely rare. And the reasons are not that there is not an immense amount to be learned. There is. But I have no choice. I simply have to know so much of what has actually happened and is actually happening, that I just can't afford that time. Secondly, I read slowly. If I read fast, and I envy fast readers, I've never been and will never be probably, although there are speed reading things that help, but for what I have to read and mark up, everything I read, I mark up, everything, every book, every article, I read slowly.
1: Wow.
0: And therefore, okay. I would read a work of fiction in the time that I, you know, it would take too long. But there are works of fiction that I read earlier in my life that remain with me much more than almost any work of nonfiction. Great fiction is awesome, is awesome. The fact that I don't read it is no reflection on it. It is just,
1: right.
0: Yes, so.
1: All right.
0: On the other hand, one should not read only fiction, in my opinion. One does need to know. One needs to know what has happened or what is happening. But for many people, fiction is their TV. And frankly, it's far infinitely superior to TV. So you enjoy yourself if you do, Sandy, read fiction. But if I could have any book, great history.
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0: All right, let me take a really tough one, and I mean it. This is, I never thought about this one. I'm going to have to respond spontaneously. In English, Indiana, you pronounce it English or English? John?
16: Hello, Dennis.
0: Hi, is it English or English?
16: English.
0: Just as the language. English, Indiana. John, go ahead. Hi.
16: Yes, sir. This is John from your last two cruises.
0: Oh, hi, John.
16: Hi, it's such a pleasure to talk to you again.
0: Thank you.
16: I wondered, I've heard you say, if you were a parent and would you rather your child smoke a cigarette or cheat on a test?
0: Right.
16: And I wanted to know what you would say in regarding to marijuana.
0: Right, that's a great question. And I said I'd never actually thought it through, and I'm going to do it with you on the air. When I ask the question of parents, would you rather your teenager smoke a cigarette or cheat on a test, what I am contrasting is, are you more concerned with your child's character or your child's eventual, and I mean really far down the road, health? And to me, there's no question I'd rather my child smoke a cigarette than mm-hmm. cheat on a test. However, I don't think that the problem with marijuana is a health problem. So we've now changed the question. Because I do believe, and this will disturb a lot of people, and I don't mean to disturb them, and I may well be wrong, but my inclination is not to regard marijuana and certainly not the more intense or heavier drugs as just health problems. I regard them as character problems. And so what you're asking me in a sense is between two character problems. I think that a high school kid smoking a joint is an issue. I think almost anybody smoking a joint, I mean, except I don't have a problem with cancer patients having marijuana or anything
16: like
0: that.
16: That's great. I'm glad to hear that.
0: Oh, it's a non-issue to me. That's to me crazy. It's crazy that somebody could alleviate some pain with cancer with marijuana and should be banned.
16: Mm-hmm.
0: I don't want to go there.
16: Yeah, it's just draconian.
0: Well, it is. It's heartless in the worst sense of the word.
16: Mm-hmm.
0: But for the problem is that a lot of people fighting for legalization of marijuana use the good intentions of the great majority of Americans to get the door opened to legalizing marijuana generally and will abuse it. That's the problem. But in and of itself, of course, a cancer patient should have the ability to access a joint. I mean,
16: sure.
0: it blows my mind. All right, anyway. But having said all that, outside of certain circumstances, the reliance on getting high is very, very troubling to me for the development of one's character, as is cheating on a test. So now we're talking apples, and therefore I don't know exactly. I would have to know the circumstances under which each of them happened. How often is the cheating? How often was the marijuana a one-time experiment? Or was the cheating a one-time experiment? You understand?
16: Yes.
0: But to me, the eventual health benefits pale before character developments. But I do regard the use of marijuana as a character issue as cheating on a test. Okay?
16: Yes, I understand.
0: All right. Thank you very, very much. I hope I got that. That was a tough one. All righty. 1-8-PRAGER-776 in Minneapolis. Tony. Hello, Tony. Dennis Prager.
17: Hi, Dennis. Thank you for taking my call.
0: Thanks for calling.
17: First, I must preface by saying I listened to you for a couple of years here, and you really have helped me in my daily struggle to become a better man.
0: Wow. That's some compliment. Thank you so much.
17: Which brings me to my question is, uh-huh. Is it first most important to become a better man, or is it more important to become a better father, or like a better husband? Is there a priority?
0: Yeah, better man will always win because a good man will become a better father and a better husband.
17: Okay, that's exactly what I was thinking.
0: Oh, good. Okay, I'm going to let you go because of a lot of noise there. Oh, absolutely. Work on your men. Work on yourself, and likewise, women. It is the better a woman you become, the more at peace with your female nature, with the more at peace with being a woman, and working on your character, and also working on suppressing the bad parts of the female nature, just as men have to suppress the bad parts of male nature. Part of being a man is self-suppression, or if you will, channeling. Same with a woman. I cannot emphasize this too often, that we do not, I do not believe that by and large we raise girls to confront their natures as much as we raise boys to confront their natures. And we are paying a terrible price for both sexes.
18: This episode of Timeless Wisdom will continue right after this.
19: The Answer. Breaking news.
20: The heat in Southern California may rise more this week as a prolonged heat wave continues in the region. The National Weather Service said a heat advisory took effect 10 a.m. Sunday across L.A. and Ventura counties where temperatures could reach 107. The advisory will stay in effect through 10 a.m. Tuesday. Then an extreme heat watch is expected to take over through Friday. Could reach 112 in some hottest inland regions. Larry Marino in the Answer Newsroom.
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0: Okay, and we go to Los Angeles and James. Hello, James. Dennis Prager.
7: Yes, sir.
0: Hi.
7: Hey, well, my question is, I was wondering on happiness, on a relative sense, on what you would think of, do you think Hitler really inside of his heart, do you think he could be happy, that he was a happy person to himself, thinking of what he was doing, was the right thing?
0: I believe that there were many sincere Nazis, people who truly believed that that killing every Jewish man, woman, and baby was a good thing. There really were people who believed that. There are many in the Muslim world today who believe that of Jews, and they're sincere. Now, are they happy people? In general, I believe that good people are happier than bad people. There is some form of comfort in massive hatred. There is. But in the final analysis, it doesn't come from a happy disposition. And our reports of Hitler were that he was essentially anhedonic. The man did not have a joy of life. And certainly later on in his life relied on tremendous injections from his personal physician to keep to sustain his mood to even continue with life. I don't believe in the final analysis that people choose evil from a happy part of themselves. I do not identify the suicide terror world and its supporters with happiness. They may be jubilant at the death of Jews or Americans, but these are not happy people.
7: Okay, I see. Okay, Dennis, I appreciate it.
0: Yeah, it's a great question. It really was. I thank you very much. All right, and also in Denver is Diane. Hello, Diane. Dennis Prager.
26: Hi. Thank you for taking my call.
0: Thank you. Thank you.
26: Okay. Earlier this week, you talked about the boy in Utah who almost died because he was too scared of being strangers. So I want to know what we should be teaching our kids so that they're safe without making them scared of all strangers.
0: It's a very fine question. Other than never go to their car. If a stranger beckons you to his car, don't go. And never go anywhere, and don't go out of a classroom unless there is a code word. Unless you live in a particularly awful neighborhood, I think that you have to just take the risk. There is risk-taking in having children, and any parent who wants to have no risks to their child will risk a very confused and psychologically undeveloped child. So there's a price paid for absolute safety. And I have decided that I would gamble with absolute safety for the sake of their psychological and emotional health.
26: Do you let your kids, your son, go anywhere by himself?
0: Yeah. Let's see. Where does he go? He will go to get something to eat that is nearby. Yep. during the day? Sure. Yes, I do. But, of course, he's 12 now. I don't know at what age we started allowing him to do so.
26: So even not in groups? Like, he's not walking?
0: No, not necessarily. That's right. And I certainly flew on his own very early, but, of course, that's so safe. I mean, it's, you know, they're,
26: right.
0: you bring them to the airport and an adult picks them up at the other end. But I will tell you, I parents need to acknowledge that a price is paid for absolute safety. And moms in particular need to. That's why moms and dads have different roles. Mothers worry more. I remember how often my father would say to my mother, what are you going to do, keep him in a china closet? And it's funny because I never understood what a china closet was. I thought it was a closet from China. And, I didn't understand. But he was right. And you can't. On the other hand, mothers have to worry, too. And now to Pasadena and Kathy. Hello, Kathy. Dennis Prager.
8: Hello. It's such a pleasure to talk to you. I'm so honored.
0: Oh, that's very sweet. Thank you.
8: I just want you to know that every time that you say, Alan, write that down, it just cracks me up, and I just started to wonder, how long is that list?
0: I just asked him that knowing your question, and he said it's 3 pages long.
8: Oh, my gosh.
0: I want to tell you, though, it is a major factor in why this program is, and this is my intention for the show, to be relentlessly interesting.
8: And I know that. I mean, I often wondered, what would you do without him? And in fact,
0: I would shoot myself. It is clear. It has been established.
8: I have an image of you in heaven with Alan following you around. Whenever you think of a question for God, Alan, write that down.
0: That is funny. No, he's not following me around. I wish he were. I actually, believe it or not, don't see him quite that often.
8: Oh, really?
0: Yes. It's something, I mean, you know, we have the show, obviously, but beyond that, and we're very dear friends. Our friendship has preceded this, but we're not in each other's physical presence all that much. And, you know, and so I will often text message him with, got an idea. And so that's, you know, that'll work, too.
8: Well, it really works. And I just wanted to give a good going, Alan, too.
0: Oh, he needs that. He needs that.
8: He
0: suffers from deep insecurity. So it's very good that you said that.
8: Oh, well keep up the good work.
0: All right.
8: Great,
0: he will.
8: Thank you.
0: That's great. It's a great call. How long is the list? I didn't know either. I actually asked him. What would I do without him? I wouldn't shoot myself. But I threatened to. That way he just remains working with me because of guilt. Because he doesn't want me to shoot myself. We will continue on the Dennis Prager Show with your questions. What is anything you'd like me to deal with, from the most heavy to the most light? 1-8-PRAGER-776. We resume momentarily.
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0: In Queens Creek, Arizona, Nathan. Hello, Nathan. Dennis Prager.
29: Hey, Dennis. How you doing?
0: Okay, thank you.
29: I've been an avid video game player for quite some time now. And I have noticed myself slipping into a pretty lazy cycle of putting video games over work as far as priority.
0: Uh-huh.
29: And I'm wondering if you think this is common among video game players.
0: I believe that anything can become, anything with a screen can become addictive. There is actually, they have done physiological experiments and show we are actually, there's something, there's an effect of that tube, or even if there's no tube, if it's an LCD screen, but there is an effect that watching a screen has on people, and TV, computers, video games are examples of it. And so there, you can absolutely become addicted to it. There's no question. One could become addicted to almost anything, as it happens, wherever there is a great chemical. To the extent that addiction is chemical and not just psychological, there are actual endorphins or other chemicals that are secreted that are pleasure inducing, and we seek to repeat pleasures. And pleasures that are gained through addiction need to be increased. That is why dope addicts, narcotic addicts, they need a greater dose or a more frequent dose, because the same pleasure can now be derived only at a greater dose. And you have to watch out for, is an hour that gave me pleasure in the past now insufficient, and it must be 2 hours. So my question to you is a time one. How much do you spend playing video games?
29: Probably about an hour and a half a day or so.
0: And is that your only diversion?
29: From what?
0: From you know, is that your only pointless diversion? I play Spider Solitaire. I probably play an hour a day. I don't worry about it taking from my work, because you're not supposed to work all day. You're allowed. I would just max it out at 90 minutes. All right, in Los Angeles, Tim. Hello, Tim. Dennis Prager.
29: Hi, Dennis.
0: Hi.
29: My question is, my stepsister, my stepmother's daughter, just killed herself. And she had 3 small children. I just wondered, what do you say to the mother?
0: Well, other than... In other words, what do you say in addition to what you would say if, let us say, she had died of a disease or of a drunk driver? I mean, what additional things would you say because it's a suicide? Is that what you're asking?
29: Yeah. Other than I'm sorry, what else can you say?
0: Well, there isn't always that much, but the thing that comes to my mind is that I would assume that any parent whose child commits suicide has enormous guilt, and you need to reassure her that she, the mother, is in no way responsible, unless the mother, I don't know, abused her as a child and, you know, locked her in a closet and froze her.
29: No.
0: Exactly. But otherwise, it is not the parent's fault. And parents, the burden, I'm a parent, the burden we parents have about our children's happiness is really unfair to us, but we have it. I mean, parents feel bad if their kid, and their kid could be 10, 20, 30, 40, 50, 60, it doesn't matter. They feel bad if their kid is depressed. Imagine how they feel if the kid commits suicide. So yeah. What you have to try to do is reassure her, you are not responsible. We don't know why people commit suicide, but it has nothing to do with you.
29: Now, how do you say that?
0: In those words, say, if you're close enough to say, listen, it's maybe the most natural thing for you to feel some responsibility. You have none. You must say that to yourself, and you must know it. Even if your heart tells you otherwise, I am talking to your mind, and your mind must know you are not in any way responsible. Okay?
29: Yep.
0: That's the best thing you could tell her, I think.
4: Tomorrow on Timeless Wisdom with Dennis Prager.
0: Let's start with that. The university is secular, and there is more idiocy in the university than at your local church.
5: Well, it's funnily enough, if that's what you mean, I didn't think that was the shape your question would take.
0: Well, let's
5: if that's what you mean,
0: that is what I mean.
5: I actually, in some ways, you're pushing at an open door. I mean, the same is true of Hollywood, I suppose. It's not exactly religious. It's very respectful, too much so, I think, of religion, but you couldn't say...
0: Well, leave Hollywood. The university, it takes secularism seriously. It is the most secular of our major institutions, and it's the only place in the Western world where people still believe, for example, that men and women are basically the same, just as I was taught when I went to Columbia University.
5: I don't know if it's actually taught by the university, but I know what you mean. It seems to be a prevalent assumption. They confuse equality with identity, but that's not necessarily a secular.
0: No. But it doesn't matter if it's necessarily.
5: But I mean, why don't I just concede this to you now? I mean, an atheist can be a nihilist or a fascist. It can be a national socialist, though most national socialists were pagans and worshippers of odd cults, and of course many of them were Christians too. An atheist can be a Stalinist. An atheist can be a sadist or a masochist. It doesn't say anything about your morality or your intelligence to be a non-believer.
0: All right. So all I'm saying is, when you spoke about, I think you used the word stupidity as essentially synonymous with religious belief, I'm saying to you that institutionally there is more stupidity in secular institutions than in religious ones in my country, the United States of America.
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8: With SRN News, I'm Jason Walker. The investigation continuing near Portland, Oregon, where five people were murdered over the weekend. A suspect later was found dead. Washington County Sheriff's Office says detectives do not believe it was a random act of violence. Postal Service advancing a Trump administration plan to strengthen oversight of mail-in voting as the issue moves through the courts. Now, the USPS finalizing a rule requiring voter eligibility list and unique tracking barcodes for federal mail ballots. As a back-to-school event, at the school event at the Rose Garden Monday, President Trump was touting his administration's approach to education, like expanding school choice and banning biological males and girls' sports. SRN News.
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25: I love it when a plan comes together. On Thursday or Friday of last week, I thought, you know, I want to get to South Carolina for this big election tomorrow between Congressman Ralph Norman and Senator Darlene Graham Nordone. And, by golly, we pulled it off. After the show today and after the podcast with Mark Davis, M&M Extra, I'm headed up to Rock Hill, South Carolina. We'll be broadcasting from the beautiful studios of WRHI, the award-winning talk station that we've been a part of for many, many years. I was just looking at some records last night about how we go way back together, and I can't wait to interview Congressman Ralph Norman. I would have loved to have interviewed Senator Darlene Graham Nordone, but quite frankly, her handlers and the people around her won't even respond to our invitation. You know, I don't want to put anybody on the spot here because these are a lot of good people supporting both of these candidates. It's a kind of a bizarre race. In fact, an article dropped over at the New Yorker magazine, of all places. Does anybody know who Darlene Graham is? She may soon be elected to a... Insiders say she is a, quote, black box. You know, I'm very uncomfortable with presenting one side of this issue because I promise you, I'm not inclined to bag on Darlene Graham Nordone. What I'm not sure about is what I'm not sure about. I don't know if she's going to be another Lisa Murkowski. There was a video that surfaced over the weekend, newly uncovered video of her during her tenure at the South Carolina Commission for the Blind, discussing diversity and inclusion. Now people are calling her DEI Darlene. Damning video. Documents, according to Fitz News, detail Darlene Graham Nordone's reliance on taxpayer-funded woke propaganda. Now, again, I'd love to have her have a chance to explain that to this audience. But again, her handlers won't even reply to us, won't even reply even to me personally. And some of these folks I've known for years. I texted a couple of them. And you know how some iPhones have a setting

respond. I'm not in the mood to talk to somebody or text. But they have it on. They don't have that feature deactivated. And so I know they saw the text. And I said to them, I'd love to have Senator Darlene Graham Nordone on my show Monday or Tuesday of this week. You know I'll be fair and kind and polite. And I am uncomfortable talking only to Congressman Norman, although we're going to talk to him tomorrow in studio. He has no problem coming on this show and talking to this audience. Obviously, Darlene Graham Nordone does, or at least her handlers do. And I'm going to be very blunt here. When somebody doesn't even give us the courtesy of a response, I don't take that personally. I'm offended on behalf of this audience. Look, we've got South Carolina blanketed from Charlotte to Rock Hill to Greenville, Spartanburg, Anderson. We have millions of weekly listeners to this show. I'm very proud of the tenure that we've enjoyed in South Carolina. And it would be a logical place for both candidates to appear. I'm looking forward to interviewing Congressman Norman in person. He's from Rock Hill. WRHI is kind of his home station. And a big thank you to Steve Stone and all the great folks there who helped make it happen. Just a great bunch of people. And a very highly acclaimed radio station. They win all kinds of awards, including the South Carolina Station of the Year from the South Carolina Broadcasters Association. So, you know, I don't have an agenda here to lift up one candidate over the other. And as I've been saying, it's going to be a mighty tough hill for him to climb. Ralph Norman is up against the ghost of Lindsey. Congressman Norman is up against President Trump. I'm still not entirely sure why the president endorsed her, other than his love and affection and appreciation for Lindsey, her brother. And, you know, the counter-argument goes, surely that won't be enough for South Carolinians to go to the ballot box over, but maybe it will. Maybe it will. So again, I apologize to this audience for the Graham campaign's reluctance to let us talk to her for a few minutes. They clearly have her tightly managed. They've got her sort of locked down. She's giving very select interviews, very few interviews. She just doesn't want to make another mistake like she did during the debate. And I suppose I understand that. But I want to make sure in full transparency that you know what's been going on behind the scenes. And I apologize to this audience on behalf of their campaign, because they shouldn't treat this audience that way. And again, I don't take it personally. I'm just a big mouth talk show host. But when they don't respond to us, when they are clearly ignoring us, they're ignoring the audience, which means they're ignoring her constituents. They're ignoring the people of South Carolina who are entitled to make an informed decision. I'd like to ask her about the concerns that she's going to be a Lisa Murkowski. I'd like to ask her where she stands on diversity, equity, and inclusion. Here's the video that has been released over the weekend. And according to Fitz News, which is a big news site in South Carolina, budget documents published by the Diversity and Inclusion Commission, at the South Carolina Commission for the Blind, documents confirmed Nordone's agency used affirmative action data in planning its recruitment efforts, and that diversity, equity, and inclusion were promoted by conducting yearly training for all employees. Fitz News says, that's right, Nordone's agency used tax dollars to foist compulsory woke propaganda on every single agency employee, government-subsidized indoctrination, which would not have been possible without the agency's DEI committee, which is responsible for these initiatives. Fitz News reports that Darlene Graham Nordone
made sure

0: DEI policies and affirmative action hiring were fully implemented by the agency during her tenure as its leader. Here is the newly uncovered video back when she was head of the South Carolina Commission for the Blind. A lot of people noted with sort of amusement that she's wearing a big oversized mask at the microphone. The person, the committee she's talking to, did not have any masks on, which was maybe a sign. I don't know. I mean, we're looking for hints here. We're looking for any kind of evidence. Is she going to be a leftist? Is she going to be left of center? Is she going to be right of center? We know how mask wearing became a political badge of honor for people on the left. So here we go. This is from this is newly uncovered video that was revealed showing Darlene discussing diversity, equity, and inclusion.
1: We actually, one of the things I didn't mention, we had 83 consumers out of work last year. That's more than since 2017. Mm-hmm. And we've done some major things at our agency. We're working on all new policies and procedures, putting internal controls in place. We've got a diversity inclusion committee. I want to be a leader in state agency when it comes to that. We are really rebuilding the foundation of that agency. So I'm super excited about it. It's a lot of work, though.
2: Yeah.
0: She's super excited about all the work there behind diversity, equity, and inclusion. So, I don't know. I mean, we don't have to spend a lot of time on this today. We'll be in South Carolina tomorrow. And it, again, is a very important national issue. I know this is a South Carolina election, but I also know the ramifications for the country of having another Lisa Murkowski in a Senate seat. It was a great story when they said she was going to be the placeholder. It was a nice, warm, fuzzy story. She was not intended to be the full six-year senator from South Carolina. Then she, I guess, decided she wanted it. And her campaign has been fraught with some challenges, but in fairness to her, it was a very brief campaign, and it was conducted during a time that she is certainly mourning her beloved older brother. But the idea that she won't sit down or give a phone interview for 5 or 10 minutes to conservative media, other than Sean, and Sean Hannity is all in for her as well. Sean loved Lindsey Graham too. And I guess Sean is following President Trump's lead. You sure can't base any support on her record, because she has none. So give me your thoughts, 800-655-MIKE. Just wanted to pull the curtain back and again preview our show tomorrow from WRHI in Rock Hill, South Carolina, where we will indeed talk to Congressman Ralph Norman in person, in studio, tomorrow at this same time. I hope you join us then. In the meantime, I hope you'll join me today. Flood my zone. 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I keep saying Ralph Norman's got a huge mountain to climb. Let's get your take on all of it. 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
5: Near the end of the Revolutionary War, George Washington received a letter from one of his own officers. Colonel Louis Nicola suggested that America might be better served by a monarchy, with Washington himself as king. Washington firmly rejected the idea. He had spent years leading Americans in a fight for independence from a monarchy. He would not see that victory end with America creating a king of its own. He understood that the cause of the revolution was greater than any one man. His example reminds us that power can be offered, earned, or taken. But character determines whether we use it for ourselves or remain faithful to something greater.
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0: Okay, let's go right to it. 24 past the hour. Rod is up on line one. Hey, Rod, welcome to the Mike Gallagher Show. How are you?
12: I'm good, Mike. How are you?
0: I'm pretty good. I'm looking forward to my trip to South Carolina tomorrow. Today, actually.
12: Bring your shorts because it's hot down here.
0: I know. I'm going to go from the frying pan to the fire from Florida to South Carolina. I'll be ready.
12: All right. Hey, this is Darlene Graham thing. I was not a fan of it from the very beginning. I wasn't a great big fan of Lindsey Graham. A lot to do with Amy Klobuchar and John McCain and them in Ukraine and all that kind of stuff before any of that war even got started. But on top of that, you know, with Trump endorsing Darlene Graham, it really raised some alarm bells to me. They had already been raised months before. Down here in Southeast Georgia, we had a candidate running for the 1st Congressional District of Georgia. Her name is Candace Taylor. And out of all the candidates, and I went to all the meetings and all the forums and all the debates and all that, she was by far the best candidate MAGA all the way, Trump all the way, America First all the way. And there was this guy that was running by the name of Jim Kingston, who never showed up at any of the forums. He never would let people interview him. He would never show up at any of the debates. It became like a running joke where they would just have a sign with his name on it and an empty seat sitting there.
0: Okay.
12: And so I decided, you know what, we need somebody strong. We need a fighter. So I got behind Candace Taylor, and I actually worked on her campaign. I was happy to do it because this election is too important.
0: Yeah.
12: And I went to all the things, all the political things, you know, put signs out, went to forums, you know.
0: Yep.
12: And so as we got late into the campaign, just before the May 19th election, Trump endorsed Jim Kingston. And I'm like, how can he endorse Jim Kingston when he doesn't even show up to answer questions from the people?
0: Yeah, but this is a very, you know, he's had such a great track record with endorsements. Most of his endorsed candidates have won. Not all, but most, the overwhelming majority of them. And I guess in this case in South Carolina, when you say there's red flags, what makes you suspicious of Trump's endorsement of Darlene? What do you think are the red flags? Because it seems pretty clear he said it. He has repeatedly campaigned for her. He's going to do a big teleconference with her after an in-person thing they did Friday in Myrtle Beach. He loved Lindsay, and therefore he loves Lindsay's sister. I don't think it's any more complicated than that. But what red flags are you worried about?
12: Well, I mean, there's always the thing where you keep your friends close and your enemies closer.
0: Oh, he can't afford that in the Senate. Like you said, this thing is down to the wire, and I'm telling you what, the reason this is so important, the Cook political report is now claiming the Senate's going to be is a toss-up. The House is going to likely go blue. We can't, you know what this country is going to be put through if these Democrats have the House and the Senate? Do you know what it's going to be like if Darlene Graham Nordone sides with the Democrats continually the way Lisa Murkowski and Susan Collins have? It's going to be a disaster. We're going to be plunged into one of the darkest chapters of our nation's history. And that can't happen. 800-655-MIKE. Let's see what you think. Somebody just said, Mike, don't worry, God's got this. All right, Nora, I hope you're right. Get
2: all the love. Mike Gallagher.
13: With SRN News, I'm Jason Walker. The investigation continuing near Portland, Oregon, where five people were murdered over the weekend. A suspect later was found dead. Washington County Sheriff's Office says detectives do not believe it was a random act of violence. Postal Service advancing a Trump administration plan to strengthen oversight of mail-in voting as the issue moves through the courts. Now, the USPS finalizing a rule requiring voter eligibility list and unique tracking barcodes for federal mail ballots. As a back-to-school event, at the school event at the Rose Garden Monday, President Trump was touting his administration's approach to education, like expanding school choice and banning biological males and girls' sports. SRN News.
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1: Here's a follow-up text to Nora's text who said, God's got this. Oregon writes, yes, he does, but he expects us to do what is right. We got to get out there and vote. You have to vote. We've got to fight for this country. You've got to move mountains, and everybody's got to show up. I expect that low turnout could be a contributing factor. I don't know who that benefits. I assume it benefits Darlene. So tomorrow, make sure you vote. There was record-setting early voting. Again, very abbreviated calendar. The whole thing is goofy. All of this is weird. And, you know, every time I have this conversation with Mark Davis on the M&M Extra podcast, and we invite you to tune in today and every single day on Apple, Spotify, YouTube, wherever you download your podcast. We hope you'll follow, like, subscribe. Mark thinks it's insane that we're even entertaining the possibility that she can win. He thinks there's no way she can win. And it's a little bit crazy because, according to Fitz News, they're monitoring. I haven't seen any polls either. It's really strange that the Trafalgar Group hasn't released a poll. Tracy, can you put a call in to Robert over there and find out? Even just ask him off air if there's been any polling done between Darlene Graham Nordone and Ralph Norman. One would think there'd be some polls. And, of course, polls, that's a very volatile topic in of itself. But Trafalgar is pretty good. And as Robert Haley told us when he came on the show a week or two ago, Trafalgar's got a great track record. Wonder what they're saying. Surely they're polling this race. And of course, I can't win. I'm getting blasted by Darlene supporters who think that I'm bagging on her because I'm expressing what everybody's saying, that nobody really knows how she would govern. And here's a text from Arizona. Sir, you appear to be stuck in rhino mode on Darlene Graham, like all rhinos who buck our president. Rhino Mike. Yeah, that's a good approach, Arizona. Nice try. That's the narrative that you better not dare raise an eyebrow to anything our president has done, who incidentally happens to be the greatest president of my lifetime, somebody who I'm definitely supporting and continuing to support, and it's because of my support for President Trump that I don't want him to be subjected to the indignities of another Lisa Murkowski. And Arizona either gets that or they don't. Arizona's attack is, oh, okay, you don't agree with Trump's endorsement, so you're a rhino. 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Here's a text from the Upstate. Mike, what about the Democrat money coming in for Darlene? Well, that's true, too. We talked about this last week. At least $1 million that I know of coming from a PAC whose money man is one of the most prominent Democrat donors in America. I wonder how anybody answers that. John's in Myrtle Beach, and I think went to the big rally Friday. Hey, John, welcome back. How are you, sir?
2: Thanks, Mike. I had a great time at the rally. We got there very early. I took my daughter. She's 25. We got there about 7 a.m. and was 10th in line.
1: Was it hot as blazes?
2: Oh, it was hot. I came prepared with umbrellas to hide from the sun, but we talked to a lot of people and a lot of out-of-staters.
1: Yeah.
2: A lot of people from North Carolina and
1: by the way, can I make a quick point about that? Because that's a really important point. They had a big rally Friday, good crowd. There was, the place looked like it was pretty packed in. But as Joey Hudson pointed out to me over the weekend, there are very few native Myrtle Beach residents living in Myrtle Beach.
2: That's a very transient
1: community and a lot of tourists and a lot of people that are in and out of there. So that wasn't exactly like home cooking, if you know what I mean.
2: No, absolutely not. A lot of elderly women, what mm-hmm. we saw there, we went for Trump. Darlene is not our vote. And actually, everybody that I did speak to from South Carolina, she's an unknown. So she didn't win us over with her same speech.
1: Did you talk to Darlene supporters, though, who are voting for her?
2: I didn't really bother with the people from out of state. You know, first thing I asked, where are you from? Oh, we're from Charlotte. We're from here. We're from there.
1: Oh, wow. Interesting.
2: It was definitely standing room only in the event center. The crowd showed up late. We got there at 7 a.m. and we were 10th in line. I thought I was going to be around the block.
1: Did you have a good seat?
2: Great seat. Center on Donald Trump, fourth row back.
1: Good.
2: Great. Couldn't ask
1: for anything better. I'm so glad. Glad you had a good time. Well, you said you'd give us a report after you went to the rally. And again, you know, John's perspective, he went to see President Trump, not really to support Darlene Graham Nordone. William in Minneapolis. Hey, William, welcome to the show. How are you, sir?
3: Good. How are you doing? Thank you. So I think, aside from the other callers, the two that you just had, I've heard about a lot of local support for her, and I think locally she might win because of name recognition. Nationally, all I've heard is how she's not giving interviews, so I think if it was a national election, she wouldn't win. But it's funny how the first caller mentioned Amy Klobuchar. I'm from St. Paul, Minnesota, and locally, Amy Klobuchar always has a great chance of winning because of name recognition, but nationally, she doesn't because she's just and, you know, so I think locally.
1: And that's a great observation, William. Sorry to interrupt you, but you're so right. Lindsay always got a lot of negative reaction nationally, because of the forever wars and a big war hawk and, you know, but then of course he was a hero in the confirmation hearings for Brett Kavanaugh, and that won a lot of people over. And the truth is, in South Carolina, Republicans and Democrats, I would say, always elected him. He never had a problem. I think same with Amy Klobuchar.
3: Yeah, I wish a lot of local elections had more of an outside third-person perspective of themselves, you know, just so they could see what this would do on a national scale. Unfortunately, that isn't the case because, you know, it's locally, name feels like family, and that's a lot of times what you go with. So,
1: gotcha. Appreciate it, William. Appreciate you weighing in. Thanks. 18 minutes before the hour. And you know, again, responding to their reluctance or even refusal to even respond to our repeated invitations to get her on the show. We have a national show, but we have a huge presence in South Carolina. Tomorrow we're going to be in the WRHI studios in Rock Hill, which is where Ralph is based and where he lives. We've been on in the upstate. We've been on the air in South Carolina continuously since 1989. You think about how many years we've been on the air in South Carolina. It's hard to meet people who aren't at least familiar with my tenure there. And again, it's not about me. It's about this audience. So when they won't even respond, I mean, a nice, polite, sorry, she's busy. That would be something. They don't even want to answer. And maybe they think I won't tee off on that on the air, but what am I supposed to do? Keep that from you? You ought to know. They're unwilling to even respond. They sure responded when they thought we got it wrong over an open mic moment that occurred last week when there were microphones around her and she was caught. Somebody was, one of her aides was saying, now nothing too difficult here. And we played that clip. And then somebody on her team wrote to me right away and said, Mike, they were talking about the placement of the microphones, not about difficult questions. And I said, hey, I appreciate that. Thanks. Thank you. Were there. I wasn't. Let me clarify that. And I clarified that on air. And when I did, that person immediately said, thanks, Mike. I said, absolutely. And oh, by the way, we'd love to get her on. Can we get 10 minutes with her before the election Tuesday? Nothing. Crickets. No response whatsoever. So, you know, look, it's the Joe Biden strategy. Keep her locked down. Keep her in the basement. Make sure she's very, very tightly managed. Make sure she is very, very, you know, tightly handled. I mean, there's some good news in terms of the Save America Act. She's all about that. And Harry Enten, the numbers guru guy over at CNN, shared some data today regarding every major group and how they feel about the Save America Act. You're going to want to hear that coming up.

0: You know, I've been telling you about a movie called Can You Hear Me Now that explores faith, scripture, history, prophecy. 2 weeks before he was assassinated, Charlie Kirk sat down for an interview that wrestled with the timeless question, does God still speak today? 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
1: I posted something over the weekend on X. I hope you'll follow me there at Gallagher Show. I got a lot of feedback on my observation that Americans just love to run around looking to data centers. There's just always an argument about everything. And an article over at Axios pointing out that this flock camera backlash is adding fuel to the whole midterm anti-AI frenzy. And, you know, I posted, I'm convinced that Americans just love finding something to be upset about, as if surveillance cameras are anything new. There's nothing new about surveillance cameras. I understand there's a great potential for abuse. You got to shut that down. There's potential for abuse now with the surveillance cameras that are out there. You don't think police are capable? A police officer, somebody going rogue? You don't think they're capable of confiscating surveillance camera videos for nefarious reasons? To target a girlfriend or something? There is no expectation of privacy in public. Have you ever seen those auditor videos where people stand outside post offices and get people all fired up? These guys take pictures and videos of people's VIN numbers on their cars and the close-up of their license plate. And all they're trying to do is evoke a response, and they almost always get it, and then they post the videos. It's like a, you know, it's like a whole cottage industry. And they're not arrested for taking somebody's VIN number on putting that on camera. You're allowed to do that. There's no privacy expectation in a public place. Same with the data centers. Moments ago, President Trump was just asked about the data centers. He said, I absolutely believe in having these data centers. He goes, if Republicans are against it, okay. He said, they're clean. They provide their own energy now. They bring tremendous revenue and income to communities. And, of course, we need these data centers, he argues, to beat China. They're kicking our butts. You think they're having any debates in China over where a data center's located? I mean, you better not. You'd probably be in trouble. But we just look for stuff to get mad at. Oh, the data center. I was talking to a guy a couple weeks ago. He thinks the data centers are secret surveillance sites, that they're silently and quietly and secretly conducting surveillance of the communities they're in. I mean, all this AI technology's got to get powered somehow. Not in my backyard. Nope, nope, nope. Somewhere else. And again, it's a tough issue. Here's a Texas Governor Greg Abbott. Love the guy. He's a great governor. I support him. Just bears repeating, he was for data centers before he became against them.
2: That the data centers, they didn't do their job to get the support of people in local communities. Gaining the support of people in local communities is essential. Because they did not do that, that's why I am now coming in as governor saying, listen, if you're a data center and you want to operate in Texas, you have to first get the approval of those in local communities. And that's why I set that standard, no data centers disturbing local communities in Texas.
1: Okay, that's not unreasonable. Get the approval. Make the case. Because a lot of Americans don't seem to understand it. Let me, I promised this, the Harry Enten clip, talking about the Save America Act, and to her credit, you know, I mean, both Darlene and Ralph in South Carolina are for the Save America Act. They assigned her to be attached to the Save America bill in the Senate as soon as she was sworn in. Here was Harry Enten's numbers about how Americans overwhelmingly want the Save America Act to pass. Hey, John Thune, are you listening?
3: Take a look here. Favor photo ID to vote. 85% of white people favor it. 82% of Latino. 76% of black Americans favor it. So the bottom line is this. Voter ID is not controversial in this country. A photo ID to vote is not controversial in this country. It is not controversial by party, and it is not controversial by race. The vast majority of Americans agree with Nicki Minaj that, in fact, you should have a photo ID to be able to vote.
1: Well, it's controversial for Lisa Murkowski because she says up there in Alaska, people can't get their hands on photo ID. It's going to be terrible for rural Alaskans. Bull crap. Bull crap. She is a left-leaning Democrat in Republican clothes. And the Democrats abhor voter integrity. They loathe photo ID. They despise any kind of voter ID expectation because then they can't cheat. If you can't stroll into a ballot box and say you're Napoleon Bonaparte and pull a lever, well, what good's the election? You got to be able to rig it. You got to cheat. And that's why millions and millions of Americans know what happened in 2020. And millions of Americans know what could happen again if we don't lock down election integrity once and for all. And heaven forbid, and she's on record as supporting the Save America Act, let's sure hope so. Hey, wait till you hear why Axios believes that violent crime in America is down. If you think they gave credit to President Trump, well, you know better. Think again. Also, Gavin Newsom signed the Stop Nick Shirley Act. No more can independent journalists uncover fraud. They got to protect the fraud in California. That and more coming up. I turned a friend on in Texas to Rough Greens, and she is raving about how great Rough Greens has been for her dogs. 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What happens when artificial intelligence follows our instructions just a little too well? 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
0: 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KRLA AM 870 The Answer is the talk of Southern California with voices of clarity on today's top news. 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
8: With SRN News, I'm Jason Walker. Well, the trade war between Washington and Ottawa just keeps growing. New tariffs likely to be raising prices for products on both sides of the border. Each side now blaming the other for the collapse of the recent negotiations. U.S. Trade Representative Jamison Greer says the new Canada tariffs cover just a very minute fraction of U.S. consumption.
9: This is something where we don't actually expect a huge impact. I mean, the Canadian situation may be different for them. I know they view it differently, of course, and that's fine. But for the U.S. small business, for the U.S. manufacturer, for the U.S. worker, you know, this is a way for us actually to try to get wine and spirits back on the shelves in Canada. It's a way to make sure that our small dairy farmers who have had very limited access into Canada.
8: That is U.S. Trade Representative Jamison Greer. This is SRN News.
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6: Near the end of the Revolutionary War, George Washington received a letter from one of his own officers. Colonel Louis Nicola suggested that America might be better served by a monarchy, with Washington himself as king. Washington firmly rejected the idea. He had spent years leading Americans in a fight for independence from a monarchy. He would not see that victory end with America creating a king of its own. He understood that the cause of the revolution was greater than any one man. His example reminds us that power can be offered, earned, or taken. But character determines whether we use it for ourselves or remain faithful to something greater.
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0: From the wild world of D.C. politics to America's culture clash, brace yourself for the reality check you've been waiting for. The one and only Mike Gallagher.
1: There was some news Friday after we left the show. A judge struck down the motion by Carmelo Anthony's attorneys to have a new trial. They disqualified the original judge. This is the case of the young man who plunged a knife into the chest of another young man at a track meet in Texas. It became a big rallying cry for all the race baiters in America, because after all, it was a young black man who stabbed a young white man. A lot was revealed Friday, and over the weekend, Carmelo Anthony was revealed to be at least speaking pretty violently with an ex-girlfriend and talking about wanting to stab somebody and lick the blood off the knife and all kinds of terrible things. And there was also a lot of bad stuff revealed about Austin Metcalf and how he and his brother had actually been arrested for various crimes, including the use of the N-word and KKK and all kinds of bad stuff. You know, it was believed that neither one of them were choir boys, but of course I'm not sure there's anything that Austin Metcalf could have done in his life to deserve getting a knife plunged into your body and bleed out in the arms of your twin brother at a track meet in Frisco, Texas. Carmelo Anthony is of course where he belongs, and now the race hustlers are going to glom on to another case that they can gravitate to. Because that's what they do. That's what these race hustlers do. They do it all the time. We got a big election in South Carolina tomorrow. I'm going to be headed up there. I'll be in Rock Hill in the studios of WRHI. We're interviewing Congressman Ralph Norman in person. I hope you join us for that. We won't be interviewing, apparently, Senator Darlene Graham Nordone because they don't want to apparently make her available to this show. And I'm not angry about that on my behalf. I'm just very disappointed on behalf of this audience. Because not giving us the courtesy of even a response is pretty insulting to the millions of people who listen and watch this show every week. Look, it's going to be a tough hill for Ralph Norman to climb. I've said it before. I think I'll say it again. She's probably going to win. She's favored to win. It's pretty hard to beat President Trump and the ghost of Lindsey Graham in South Carolina. But we'll see. We're going to find out. We're going to find out. Let's see if we can find out the thinking behind President Trump and his latest BFF. If you told me that his

0: who, as I remember, I think he went to prison for a while, didn't he? Michael Cohen now has a part-time talk show on WABC Radio in New York City. And he apparently has decided that he has seen the light. He is now well aware of the error of his ways. Now, Michael Cohen was one of the most grotesque Trump critics who ever lived. I mean, this guy went after Trump on every level imaginable, which I always thought was a stunning, epic act of betrayal, considering he was the president's attorney at one point. And he said reprehensible things about Trump. I mean, he's right there with the most rabid never-Trumpers on the planet, right? Well, now evidently they've made up. And Michael Cohen, in his capacity as a radio host, interviewed the president the other day on WABC Radio. Now, this is astounding to me. And I talked to my buddy, my podcast partner, Mark Davis, about this morning. I'll share with you why Mark thinks Trump acts this way. You know, there's this perception that Trump has an axe to grind with people, that he's got a long memory, that he doesn't forgive and he doesn't forget. Well, obviously, nothing can be further from the truth, as evidenced by this love fest between these two former bitter enemies, Michael Cohen and President Donald J. Trump.
1: I want to ask you, because I know how tough it was for me. What was the toughest moment for you during that time period? And actually, did you think that you were not only fighting for your political life, but for your freedom as well?
2: Well, I never think about tough. I think about just getting it done. But we had crooked politicians. You knew that maybe better than anybody. Look, you took back, you recanted your testimony. They forced you to do that. They threatened you with jail. They threatened you with everything if you didn't go against Trump. And you took it back. I wouldn't even be talking to you right now if you didn't, to be honest. I mean, you did something that very few people have done. And some have, to be honest. They saw what went on. They weaponized government. They went after you. I remember when they attacked your office on a Saturday morning, like at 6 or 5:30 in the morning, and the FBI went into your office and they raided your office. It was disgraceful.
1: My Fish home, James, the hotel, the law office.
2: Yeah, they did that, and they, you know, it's a lot of people wouldn't have been able to take it. You took it for a while, in all fairness. Then they broke you down, but you came back. Look, Tish James and Alvin Bragg, what they did to you, and they used you, and what you did was actually a brave thing, because you said what they did was wrong. You agreed that your testimony, they forced you to say things that you didn't want to say. They forced you to say things that were false because they have a threat with jail and every other thing. Probably, I don't know, I never spoke to you about that, but probably the worst things that you can imagine. They weaponized government against you and against others, Michael. There were plenty of others, too. And it's a disgrace. And I think it's so amazing that you came out and you told the story. And people respect you for doing it.
0: I'm telling you, that blows my mind. I mean, the first thing that comes to my mind is how transactional President Trump is. And he is. He's a deal maker. And I believe he takes people like Michael Cohen or anybody else who has attacked him. And when they come around, he likes that because he likes to showcase his ability to win people over. So that's part of it. Mark Davis's theory is that he is enamored with people like Michael Cohen, who are horrible to Trump, and then they come around. Then they start kissing his butt. Then they start, you know, kissing up to him. And Trump likes that because he's able, like I said, to tell the world, isn't that great that people can come around on me? And look at the list of people who have come around. Let's start with his vice president. Isn't it true?

that J.D. Vance once called Trump Hitler? Let's continue with Lindsey Graham. Trump once revealed Graham's cell phone number as a way to troll Senator Graham. Marco Rubio. On and on and on. You got, I mean, it's almost like everybody in Trump's orbit started out hating the guy. And so then the American people are left with this question. Do people come around because they are genuinely impressed with him? And that's what I'd like to believe. Or do they come around and start supporting Trump because they feel it's expedient to do so? Maybe we'll never know. I just find it mind-blowing that Michael Cohen, who was a vicious, horrible, bloody, I mean, the guy, everything he could say about Trump personally, professionally, he attacked Trump not that long ago. And now all of a sudden, there they are, having a love fest on the radio. How do you explain it? You care to try? 800-655-MIKE, 17 past the hour. Got a lot of headlines to dig our teeth into today here in the Relief Factor Studios. But I'd like to start there. Does that not amaze you the way it amazes me? That Trump cozies up to some of the worst of the worst? And Michael Cohen, make no mistake, he was about the worst of the worst. Now, they're old buddies. How do you explain it? 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

0: Gallagher.
1: The Trump administration is stepping up efforts to financially and economically punish Iran, but there's a story out of Iran involving the president's youngest son, 20-year-old Barron, that is so disgusting, so sickening, so horrifying, that one wonders if President Trump isn't going to make a decision once and for all to just obliterate these people, these mullahs, the Iranian regime. 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Now, I'm going to read this to you. I can't even believe the words that are on the paper. The New York Post reports that Iranian state media broadcast a 3-minute video fantasizing about killing Barron Trump in a disturbing escalation against the president and his family, as Tehran braces for an onslaught of additional crushing economic penalties. The video clip is called Where to Kill Barron Trump. It claimed to show the movements of the president's 20-year-old son, claiming he is being fully monitored, and showing the depictions of the dorm rooms and the dorms at New York University, where he attends college. It further stated that it uncovered Barron's accounts for Xbox, FIFA video games, and Discord, as well as those of his classmates, naming 2 of his classmates. In addition to the video, multiple reports have indicated that the Iranian regime has placed a $10 million bounty on Barron Trump's head. The video said, "This is just the beginning. Barron Trump, wait for us." This was distributed in media linked to the Islamic Revolutionary Guard Corps, the IRGC. It comes on the heels of another video paraded around IRGC-linked media from July, in which the video was released, Where to Kill Melania, that similarly claimed to know the First Lady's location. Look, I don't know President Trump well. I've interviewed him a number of occasions. I know he loves his family. I know he adores his son. And I can't imagine as a father that you wouldn't have the instinctive reaction that I would believe most fathers would have. And that would be to send the Iranian mullahs to hell, to obliterate them, to wipe them off the face of the map. And many Americans are going to hear this news and they're going to say, wait a minute. Are you kidding me? What did Barron do? And of course, Barron hasn't done anything other than be the son of the president. And you know the worst part of this story? And I probably shouldn't say this out loud, but I'm going to. If the unthinkable happened to a member of President Trump's family, these demons on the left would celebrate it. Do you see what they did in San Francisco the other day? Led by that podcaster, Hassan Piker, who's campaigning with all the big prominent Democrats right now. They love this guy. They love his movement. Got a lot of followers. They did a Charlie Kirk assassination sing-along, mocking and taunting and laughing at the assassination of Charlie Kirk. It's going to come up. We're going to be up to the one-year anniversary in a couple of weeks, September the 10th. If the unthinkable happened to one of President Trump's children or his wife, or certainly him, any guesses how the DSA would react? Any guesses how these podcasters would react? I don't even, it makes me shudder to even think about it. How about you? 800-655-MIKE, 800-655-6453.
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2: With SRN News, I'm Jason Walker. Well, the trade war between Washington and Ottawa just keeps growing. New tariffs likely to be raising prices for products on both sides of the border, each side now blaming the other for the collapse of the recent negotiations. U.S. Trade Representative Jamison Greer says the new Canada tariffs cover just a very minute fraction of U.S. consumption.
3: This is something where we don't actually expect a huge impact. I mean, the Canadian situation may be different for them. I know they view it differently, of course, and that's fine. But for the U.S. small business, for the U.S. manufacturer, for the U.S. worker, you know, this is a way for us actually to try to get wine and spirits back on the shelves in Canada. It's a way to make sure that our small dairy farmers who have had very limited access into Canada.
2: That is U.S. Trade Representative Jamison Greer. This is SRN News.
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1: Nice text message from Carol in Travelers Rest, South Carolina. Mike, thanks for your honesty and revealing your frustration over the Darlene Graham Nordone folks not wanting to let her be interviewed by you. You would be fair. You are fair. And we appreciate your perspective very much. It is frustrating to me. And I'm frustrated on behalf of the audience. And if you're just joining us, tomorrow we'll be in Rock Hill, South Carolina, in the studios of WRHI. Rock Hill, not too far from Charlotte. Of course, we blanket South Carolina with the Mike Gallagher Show, and we're proud to be on WRHI for many, many years. We've been on the air in the upstate uninterrupted since 1989. And we have a big, big following and a big audience, and I'm honored. I just got the July ratings in. I was talking to Mark Hendricks. The Mike Gallagher Show is a strong, solid number one in the ratings in the upstate. Number one, and not even close. And I mean number one 12+, which is kind of what they call the big universe. That's the whole massive audience. You know, you've got different demographics, and of course we're performing well in all the demos, 25-54, 35-64, all that, men, women. But 12+, the Mike Gallagher Show, number one, and on WORD, and I expect the award-winning WRHI boasts similar numbers, and I'm proud of that, and I don't like to let this audience down. I am uncomfortable with interviewing Ralph Norman tomorrow without the benefit of Darlene, but if she doesn't want to come on, they don't want to have her come on, then she's not going to come on. They've got her locked down, I guess. They got kind of a Joe Biden approach, and so be it. I think the people that are handling her know me well enough to know that I would absolutely be fair, polite, respectful. Voters should have a choice. Voters ought to have an opportunity to hear both sides, both candidates, rather. Even though I suspect they're on the same side of many issues, time will tell. So anyhow, tune in tomorrow from Rock Hill, South Carolina. Great news to reconnect with them. And many, many thanks to all the good people that kind of put this broadcast together fairly quickly. Let's go back to this story. Iran releasing a video, the Iranian regime, a sickening video, claiming that the president's 20-year-old son, Barron, is being fully monitored, and they've placed a $10 million bounty on his head. I get actually sickened when I consider how these lunatics on the left would behave if somebody harmed the president or his family. It's unbelievable that this level of violence. I mean, and it's not just Iran, but I wonder about Iran. How much is Trump going to put up with? How much is he going to put up with threats on the lives of his wife and his son? Look, the violent, loving Democrats are on full display. Look at what's going on in Michigan. And this is a pretty incredible story. The Michigan Attorney General is a Democrat, happens to be Jewish. Her name is Dana Nessel. She's not going to go to the Democrat convention out of concern for her safety. She's afraid of the Abdul El-Sayed supporters. She's a Democrat. And she said she's under absolutely not, the Democrats are not doing enough to address the hate and the violence and the anti-Semitism coming from Abdul El-Sayed and his supporters. And as Scott Jennings pointed out on a panel this week with Dana Bash on CNN, this is how bad the party has gotten, that the Democrat Attorney General of Michigan is terrified to show up at the state's nominating convention because of the threats from presumably El-Sayed supporters.
2: I don't
3: Maybe
2: agree.
3: Maybe the State Department is where you.
2: I don't agree that Ken Paxton is trying to, you know, bring about the end of Western civilization like, you know, Abdul El Sayed supporters are up in Michigan. I don't agree with that, but. Well, I think candidates have different degrees of talent levels. I don't
3: Wow.
2: I don't agree.
3: Maybe the State Department is where you.
2: I don't agree that Ken Paxton is trying to, you know, bring about the end of Western civilization like, you know, Abdul El Sayed supporters are up in Michigan. I don't agree with that. But do I think both parties are going to have to spend heavily in states where maybe they didn't want to? Absolutely, but this issue in Michigan is a real issue.
1: Yeah.
2: Maria, the Democrat Attorney General of Michigan can't even go to your party's nominating convention because she fears for her safety from Abdul El Sayed supporters. Do you have any response to that? I mean, that's not me smearing your party. That's your own party crying out for safety from their own people.
3: You go, and then I want to ask a Democrat from Michigan.
1: Yeah, I mean, she didn't have an answer to that because it is true, factually. It is true that there was a Charlie Kirk assassination sing-along the other day in San Francisco with a bunch of leftists laughing and taunting and joking about Charlie's murder a year ago. And we're just watching this unfold, watching this train wreck with our mouths hanging open. And look, we ought to be deeply concerned about Iran, but we need to be concerned about our fellow Americans, too. Matt is in Illinois. Matt, you're on the Mike Gallagher Show, 20 before the hour, one open line, 800-655-MIKE. Hey, Matt, how are you today?
4: Hey, how you doing, sir?
1: Good. Appreciate the call.
4: Very good. Yeah, you were saying something earlier about why President Trump is seemingly teaming up with apparent bad guys. And, you know, I don't know how much you or close you follow this Q operation up close at all, but if you do, it's a divide and conquer scheme, and I'm hoping, praying that the good guys are using bad guy tactics, and what you're witnessing is a complete show.
1: Well, I don't know. I mean, a lot of people think everything's a psyop these days. Somebody said, well, President Trump is in on some kind of weird conspiracy. Look, I think he's just transactional, and he likes to showcase people who used to say terrible things about him who now have been turned around. Pam's in South Carolina. Hi, Pam.
5: Hi.
1: Hi.
5: Listen, I am the whole thing with Marin Trump and Melania and all of this. Part of me thinks President Trump is absolutely on that, of course, and is never going to let anything happen. And part of me wishes this was just an excuse to, you know, could be an excuse to just finish the whole thing because this is insane and ridiculous.
1: Well, that was my thought. My first thought was, look, can we just end this once and for all and get rid of these mullahs and realize, I mean, what's going to happen if the unthinkable happens and, God forbid, they harm one hair on Melania or Barron Trump or President Trump's head? I mean, I don't even like to
5: Trump
1: think.
5: Kids too.
1: That's exactly right.
5: Yeah.
1: He's got a big family.
5: And additionally, I'm a Michigan girl. I'm from Michigan. So
1: sure.
5: What's happening in Dearborn where I spent a lot of years visiting family there makes me absolutely, utterly sick. And tell me, Mike, why is nobody doing anything about this? Is this something that because we are American citizens, we're allowed to do without any sort of
1: accountability?
5: You know.
1: Yep, I know. I got it. Pam, we got challenges ahead of us. Thank goodness we have each other to get through it all. 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
6: Just 2 weeks before his tragic assassination on September 10th, 2025, conservative leader Charlie Kirk sat down for one of his final interviews to wrestle with a timeless question. Does God still speak today? 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
1: You know, I've been telling you about a movie called Can You Hear Me Now that explores faith, scripture, history, prophecy. 2 weeks before he was assassinated, Charlie Kirk sat down for an interview that wrestled with the timeless question, does God still speak today? 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
1: Headed up to Rock Hill, we're going to broadcast from WRHI, which is our home there for many, many years. Great award-winning news talk station in the Rock Hill, right outside Charlotte, not far from Charlotte. It's where Ralph Norman is based. And I admit I'm a little uncomfortable with the fact that we're going to sit down with Congressman Norman tomorrow, but we will not be talking to Senator Darlene Graham because I can't get anybody on her team to even respond to us. And even the people, and I don't mind kind of pulling back the curtain a little bit here, even people that I normally regularly communicate with, or people that even recently have written me and texted me and I've interacted with, they won't even respond to my text. Hey, can we get Senator Graham on for a segment or two? I feel uncomfortable having Congressman Norman on without letting my audience hear from Senator Graham. And you know how sometimes on iPhones, some people have the feature where the other person knows when you've read the text.
2: Yes, the reader.
1: It says read.
2: Right.
1: Now you can disable that, and I do, because frankly, I shouldn't. It's a form of accountability, but it's like, what it means is you know when they've read your text.
2: They've seen it. It's not like they can say, well, we missed it. We never thought we heard from you. They totally heard from you.
1: Correct. And they've read my texts and won't even say, kiss my behind, fire in the hole, not even responding to me, which of course indicates they don't want to take any chances. They don't want to. And look, I would be completely kind and fair and respectful to her.
2: Of course you would.
1: I'm not anti-Darlene. I know what I don't know. There's a big feature today in the New Yorker magazine, of all places, where they quote a whole bunch of Republican strategists who all admit, look, she's a wild card. We don't know what she's going to be. And in the way the New Yorker puts it, it's a liberal publication, but the way they put it, they say, well, she could be a dud. Well, don't forget, in our world, a dud could mean Lisa Murkowski.
2: Which is worse than a dud. That's an outright obstructionist. That's an enemy.
1: Yeah. That's right. And if she is that kind of, you know, person that emerges, we're in big trouble.
2: Which is why, and neither you nor I can sit here and say that we magically know, like we know our own names, that Darlene is going to be a Tom Tillis, that she's going to be a Susan Collins, that she's going to be a Lisa Murkowski. We don't know anything of the kind, but that's just it. As you've said, we don't know anything. And this not knowing, and well, I hope it works out okay, is just not good enough. But here's what's weird. You mentioned the New Yorker, right? Kristen Welker on Meet the Press has Tim Scott on and kind of slaps him around a little bit about Darlene's debate performance. I'm a little mystified. Shouldn't the leftist media culture be all in for her? Because even a question mark is better than the certain conservatism of Ralph Norman.
1: Well, look, there's no question that there's a bunch of Democrats and Democrat-aligned PACs that are contributing mightily to Darlene Graham's campaign, to Darlene Graham Nordone's campaign. The guy behind big, huge fundraising, one of the most prolific Democrat donors in America is behind a couple of million bucks, I think, into her campaign. Now, there's a reason for that. They're not doing that out of the goodness of their heart. You know, they expect she's going to. And that, incidentally, is the argument for Lindsey all these years. How did Lindsey Graham, who is ostensibly was not nearly as popular as portrayed, how did he always win? Well, the argument is because in certainly open primary country, and in elections, enough Democrats voted in numbers for Lindsey that's what took him into the, into over the finish line. So, you know, this is all just kind of bizarre. I mean, it's a strange time. I've got nothing against the woman. I do believe she's going
2: to
1: win.
2: You went right to my question because we've both shared our observations about all of this. You simply see the landscape and say, past regard for Lindsey, Trump endorsement, add it all together. And even with all these factors that she's going to get across the finish line, I'm going to assert not, I'm going to believe, and pardon the way this sounds, I'm going to think better of the people of South Carolina that they're able to leave. And Trump's doing a telephone town hall for her, I think, tonight. And I coined a term, are you okay with this? Pathological loyalty, where this man whose instincts are so sharp, one of the things that, and he's usually very well served by this sense of loyalty and the transactional nature of his relationships, he just loves Lindsey. And so he instantly visits that love upon her and is all in for her, even when I think a majority of South Carolina Republican voters are going to go the other way.
1: Well, we're going to see. I mean, she's got two things in her favor. She's got President Trump, and she's got the ghost of Lindsey. And so it's going to be really, really hard to beat the ghost of Lindsey Graham, and it's going to be really hard to beat President Trump. And he is all in for her, which I find kind of mystifying, but he is. He's all in for. Look, he's a mystifying guy. Have you seen him cozy up to Michael Cohen? Is there anybody more dastardly in the anti-Trump world than Michael Cohen, the former president's fixer?
2: But not lately, because Cohen has changed his tune, now saying, I no longer believe that Trump was as treacherous as I once portrayed.
1: So if I spend years calling you a bastard and a dastardly monster, and you're a wife beater, and you've abused your kids, and you've ruined the world, and then all of a sudden I've changed my tune on Mark Davis, are you going to say, oh, okay, Mike, let's go cozy up.
2: We're going to dinner. We're going to dinner that night.
1: We're
2: going
1: to go to dinner?
2: Probably not me. But in the Trump, but you and I are leading normal lives on planet Earth. The Trump logic is he conducts everything under the harsh glare of politics and the presidency, blah, blah, blah. And if somebody who was once a hater comes around, what more valuable example could there be than for him to say, look at this person who despised me not so long ago, who has seen the light now and thinks I'm kind of okay. That's enormously useful, he thinks, to his legacy.
1: That's a great insight. I believe that President Trump is drawn to the, let me add them all up, to the J.D. Vances, the Ted Cruzes. And when they come around and then love him, he loves that person in return because, now look, it's a transaction. And let's face it, President Trump is nothing if not transactional. He's a transactional guy. Everything is a deal for him. The art of the deal.
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1: That's a wrap for a busy Monday. Tomorrow we'll be in South Carolina covering the Darlene Graham Nordone, Ralph Norman election. I hope you tune in then. In the meantime, have a great Monday. Be safe. Keep fighting the good fight. I'm Mike Gallagher. God bless America.

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4: With SRN News, I'm Jason Walker. United States and Canada falling deeper into that trade war. New tariffs likely to raise prices for a number of products, each side still blaming the other. Treasury Secretary Scott Bessent announcing a new campaign against Iran. Here's Ed Donahue.
5: It's called Operation Economic Outcast.
6: An economic onslaught against Iran's financial connections around the globe.
5: Bessent says every country that tethers itself to Iran should expect a share in its isolation.
6: Every country has a defined timeline to shut down activities we have identified.
5: Iran warned it would respond harshly to new sanctions. Its currency has hit a record low, but Iran retains a key strategic advantage, its attacks and threats on ships in the Strait of Hormuz. Ed Donahue, Washington.
4: And this is SRN News.
7: Foundations of Freedom, a look at America's founding principles and the leaders who shaped our nation.
8: Near the end of the Revolutionary War, George Washington received a letter from one of his own officers. Colonel Louis Nicola suggested that America might be better served by a monarchy, with Washington himself as king. Washington firmly rejected the idea. He had spent years leading Americans in a fight for independence from a monarchy. He would not see that victory end with America creating a king of its own. He understood that the cause of the revolution was greater than any one man. His example reminds us that power can be offered, earned, or taken. But character determines whether we use it for ourselves or remain faithful to something greater.
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0: is from New York. That Kevin. Kevin McCullough.
1: Welcome back. It is Money Monday on That Kevin Show, thatkevinshow.com, where you go online to get even copies of this podcast, where you can re-listen to the wisdom of Hillary Kramer after she's already been with us live. But you can do that at any time at thatkevinshow.com. And Hillary is back. So what's going on, and how? What do we have today?
2: Okay, let's start with the importance of the drone market. And we call it the drone market, and we think it's all air, but it's not just air, right? It's also sea and it's land. So let's talk about AeroVironment, AVAV, a wonderful company. The stock is down 6% today at $151. This is a great company. The story is that the backlog is $1.2 billion of sales in the backlog. And then there's another $2.7 billion of work that's actually like in the pipeline they're working on right now. And it's incredible because it's not just drones that are in the air. It's not just drones for defense, right? There's an electronic warfare. There's energy, the energy space, love AeroVironment. There's space platforms for it. AeroVironment makes the drones that go under the water as well. And the valuation is down 45% from January.
1: Wow. Right?
2: And the stock is well off of its $418 high. Now, let me give you another one. Kratos, K-R-A-T-O-S. Okay, another stock that, you know, has seen its stock fall precipitously. In March, it was $95. It's $54 right now. I love Kratos. Now, their second quarter revenue came in at $460 million. Kratos is a true defense company, and they do, of course, drones, but they also have all the space, satellite, cyber, command and control communications. Hypersonics is the crown jewel of Kratos, K-R-A-T-O-S. It's quietly become incredibly indispensable. And Kratos secured $400 million from the Defense Department funding for these hypersonic weapons and for national security. And the hypersonic payload integration facility, all of that is going very well. Also, one last thing, and I promise I'll move on, but look, AeroVironment and Kratos are important companies to know about. Kratos has a division called Valkyrie, and Valkyrie is like an aircraft, and Kratos is targeting delivery of 1.5 Valkyrie aircraft a month. So every 6 weeks for about 18 years, there's going to be an aircraft that Kratos is going to get off there,
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1: line.
2: Out.
1: Nice.
2: Yep, exactly. 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Because
1: sure.
2: 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It was 34% up year over year. So it came in at $3.6 billion. The stock, this is a really big deal when it happened. The stock jumped last month, earlier in the month, 26%. And the growth is just out of control. 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I love it. It's a great company. I also think that Palantir could be coming back strong. So I was, on the Palantir bandwagon when no one else was. Then I let Palantir, run. And then I stopped talking about Palantir. But at $178 a share, I think we are going to see Palantir come back up. It was very interesting. It was $116 on June 23rd. No, $112. And now it's $178. But, you know, it was, what was it, like 210, you know, at its sort of like all-time high. Palantir is really an important company. And when they reported their earnings, meaning and their revenue, what happened was their U.S. commercial revenue exploded. Kevin, literally exploded. This is not just a company that's helping defense companies. U.S. commercial revenue, like for oil and gas, for pharmaceuticals, hospitals, for all sorts of commercial business, industrials. So it's 149% up to $764 million in revenue. And the revenue on the commercial business versus like government is up 380% since 2024.
1: Wow.
2: So anyone who wants to kind of think of the bear case and Palantir should be slowing down. And remember what Palantir does. It's data. They take data and they make sense out of data. And that's what it's all, you know, you can have all the AI in the world, but AI needs data. That's why you have data centers, to be able to make any kind of adjustments that one needs. Okay, and then, right, because data tells you where you are, your data points. Lastly, we've spoken about it before, but I love this PYXIS Oncology, Pyxis Oncology, that specializes in attacking head and neck cancers, and it does it from many different ways and many different, you know, it builds like a scaffolding around tumors, and it does it in a different way than a lot of the immunotherapy attacks cancer cells, you know, so it doesn't kill the bystanders, it truly kills the tumor cells itself. And I think Pyxis, if anyone wants a small cap that could make them some money, I think you really want to be there in Pyxis. Let me just give you the ticker symbol there.
1: PYXS is the number.
2: Yes. Yeah. Yep.
1: All right. Pyxis, PYXS, Palantir, PLTR, Shopify is SHOP. 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So they're economic buy-ins for those of you that don't have the big bucks. And Hillary, we always appreciate it. Thanks for all your help.
2: Thank you. It's wonderful to be back on. Kevin, thank you.
1: You got it.
2: Thank
1: Coming right back. Best. Kevin McCullough. Talk to you next time.
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1: All right, Kevin McCullough, glad to have you with us. 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Call him and say, Kevin McCullough told me to say hi. I just want to make sure that I can save money on my insurance, too. 817-449-5557, 817-449-5557. 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Okay, I can't for the life of me understand what the problem with Stephanie White is. Stephanie White is the head coach of the Indiana Fever. And she urged reporters not to give any attention to an incident that happened courtside at the Wintrust Arena, calling the thing a social media thing after Enes Kanter Freedom, one of the men who's declared himself eligible for the WNBA draft, was ejected following a verbal clash with Chicago Sky guard Natasha Cloud. Freedom has spent weeks exposing the WNBA's cowardice on transgender eligibility, demanding the league protect biological women from male competition. The Fever coach made it clear she would rather bury the discussion than confront it. She said, I mean, I think it's important that people like you guys in this room don't give it any gas, right? Like it's a social media thing, White told reporters when asked about the incident post-game. During a third quarter timeout, with Indiana leading 81-75, Cloud began shouting toward Freedom at courtside. Freedom responded, prompting security to escort the NBA center from the arena as the Fever went on to pull away 113-90. Before tip-off, Freedom was shouted at and flipped off by fans, and security had to guide him through a hostile crowd outside the Wintrust Arena. Freedom later talked to Fox News and spoke out about what went down. He said, he believed his shirt, which contained the definition of a woman, was what triggered Cloud. I was cheering for my friend Sophie because when she shot that three, I put my hands in the air. A couple of possessions later, she came back and said she's not going to sleep. She's not going to sleep with you, and I was shocked. I was like, listen, I'm not trying to sleep with her. I think she's awesome. She's a good friend, but I think it has a lot to do with my shirt. I was obviously wearing a shirt explaining what a woman is, and I think that had a lot to do with what she thinks about women, and I think it triggered her a lot. So, and what he said, all his shirt said was, definition of a woman, : adult human, female. So, for the Indiana coach to say, it's just a social media thing. I know she'd like it to be. She's tired of putting up with the nonsense. But the nonsense isn't coming from those of us that are pro-woman. The nonsense are coming from those people that are out there arguing that men should be allowed in the women's locker room. And that's an absolute non-starter. And it puzzles me that the WNBA, the Women's National Basketball Association, can't seem to understand the issue here. Well, maybe one of them need to draft Enes Kanter and see if him throwing his elbows and rebounding and jumping and landing hard and all the rest, on the women that are in the league, see if that's a good look for the league. These women know the truth. These coaches know the truth. They're just being cowards. Cowards to identify what they actually are. Kevin McCullough, we'll see you next time.
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8: With SRN News, I'm Jason Walker. Canada is set to retaliate, announcing tariffs against the United States later Tuesday. That following, relations have deteriorated rapidly. Now, President Trump telling Canadian leaders to, quote, fall in line or face consequences far worse than existing tariffs, while Prime Minister Mark Carney is accusing Washington of trying to subordinate Canada. A month of testimony continuing, the jury in the Lindsay Clancy murder trial set to hear the final witness in that case. It has largely been about her mental state after she strangled her three small children. Five people have been gunned down in Portland, Oregon, apparently members of a family. The gunman later took his own life. This is SRN News.
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9: The race for California governor is tightened with just 8 points between the two candidates. Democrat Javier Becerra leads Republican Steve Hilton at just over 49% to 41%, with about 10% undecided, says a Columbia University poll. For the first time, Becerra's support is also below 50%, with just over 2 months to Election Day. A recent Berkeley poll found Becerra up by 18. Larry Marino in the Answer Newsroom.
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20: 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And now, Bill Martinez.
21: Well, good morning. 6 minutes after the top of the hour right now. I am Bill Martinez. He's ATR's Grover Norquist, hot back fresh on the mainland. Great to have him back here safely and in one piece. Thank God, Grover Norquist.
22: Absolutely. It was great. All of former Yugoslavia, which broke into little pieces and now is much freer and better off.
21: Wow. Yeah, you know, and maybe address that right now, because there's a lot of history there. And I think some people here in America, particularly the young kids, could benefit from it.
22: Oh, sure. Look, at the end of World War II, when end of World War I, they put together Yugoslavia. And then at the end of World War II, it held together under a communist who's wasn't allied with the Soviet Union, but was a communist dictator, killed a lot of people. But eventually, when the Soviet Union fell apart and communism in Eastern Europe melted, they broke into different countries. In Albania, which was one of the worst, actually, they're outside of Yugoslavia, but they're one of the worst communist countries, very, very poor, doing much better, real growth, real opportunity there. Certainly, Croatia is doing well. A lot of people visiting what used to be Yugoslavia and communist Albania. They've got their own Riviera, it is as nice as the French Riviera or the Italian Riviera. It's very nice. It's less expensive, so it's a great place to go. I brought daughters and fun.
21: Well, wow, that is so cool. So here it is. I mean, I've often said there's nothing like experience to define preference. And they experienced the worst of it all. And so here they make the turn. Are they more capitalistic in premise now, or what's the reason for their growth and hope?
22: Well, they've gotten a lot more in terms of property rights. They're no longer running as a dictatorship. A number of the countries there that are broken different are now part of the European Union, which in many ways makes you more free market. It doesn't really give you much federalism. I mean, the reason Europe isn't going to make it is that they didn't follow the American or Swiss model. Mm-hmm. Switzerland has cantons like our states that have a lot of authority. They do a lot of things and they go, federal government, leave us alone. You and I don't know the name of the president of Switzerland. And that I remember somebody saying in a poll, a whole bunch of people in Switzerland don't know the name of the president of Switzerland because he or she doesn't make any decisions to speak up. The local cantons do. And so and they compete with each other. That's why they have low taxes, because as in the United States, we're finally getting back to more of that. The states that are phasing their income taxes to zero, 8 are at zero now. Another 5 have passed laws that will get them to zero automatically. Another 7 have said that we're going to zero. Just step by step, we're getting there. They haven't passed one big, beautiful bill to get there. But 5 states have passed one big, beautiful bill to go to zero. And now they debate. West Virginia, one of those states that's en route to zero, announced, you know what we're going to do? Anyone who wants to build one of those, I'm blanking on the name, that all we talk about is those devices for AI, to fund AI.
21: I was going to say the centers, right? Exactly.
22: Yeah, data centers. They're going to have, if we get a data center here, that the money that's in taxes, on property taxes or whatever, we'll go to phase down our income tax to zero faster. Mm-hmm. And some of it will go to reduce property taxes. And so we're not going to spend this, but it'll be used to bring down property taxes and income taxes at the state level. So even the states looking to go to zero are, in the United States, are speeding that up. Alabama, which hasn't even started, but the new governor, the next governor, Republican governor there, the coach of Auburn, brilliant guy. I had not met him before. He said, look, first 4 years, we're going to get the income tax cut in half. They're at 5% now, which, by the way, is the same as Illinois. So they,
21: yeah, right.
22: they take it in half. And then the next 4 years, he wants to go to zero. Georgia's committed to go to zero as well over the next 8 years. We are looking at more and more states getting their income taxes to a single rate tax. Kansas is going to a single rate tax. They have a likely Republican governor there, and then they'll be en route to zero. We are going to have more and more of the country low tax, and that's going to help California and New York. So those people who are stuck in blue states because they got a house and can't sell it and don't want to pay the capital gains taxes that are ridiculous on that sort of thing, the way to fix Massachusetts and New Jersey and New York and California is to have that very real competition from the rest of the country taking their income taxes to zero. And then at some point, even the Democratic elected officials are going to go, okay, we have to bring our tax rates down. We can't keep doing this. They could make it look like it was somebody else's fault, but not when the guys across the state border have fewer problems and grow faster and create more jobs and people leave California to someplace else. So I think that's the route to success in America. Focus more and more on federalism, on more decisions. The way to fix welfare in the United States is block granted to the states and say, states, you decide. You want to do more? You can do more. But we're just going to write you the check that we gave you last year and you figure out how to make it work. When they did that with aid to families with dependent children, the Republicans three times passed the reform that Reagan thought up in the early 70s. He had one governor who supported him on it. But by the time we got to Clinton, it passed both the House, Senate, three times. Clinton signed it the last time. Reportedly, his advisor, Dick Morris, said, you don't sign this bill, you lose the presidency. They used to lose the election. And he said, okay, I signed.
21: Okay.
22: And they dropped the cost of aid to families with dependent welfare, aid to families with dependent children. They dropped the cost 30% across the board. Now 10.

0: more money that we can spend, right?
1: It's interesting because the Democrats went from in Virginia, oh, bring those data centers in because we'll tax them and we'll have all this money. And one of them spent $15 million on an aquarium. What's in a local government doing with an aquarium for $15 million? They could have cut everyone's property tax. They didn't. But I do think, and I'm recommending to all the red states, just have a policy. It says if you're going to have a data center come in and you're going to have property taxes, that every dollar of that goes to reducing the property taxes of the citizens there, not used to hire more people.
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1: We're talking to Robert Norquist. He is the president of Americans for Tax Reform, America's preeminent center-right expert on taxes. Robert, let me ask you, we talked about this earlier before you left, and that is regarding Social Security and this tariff money. I mean, that's an asset, I think, that could be leveraged where we could do something with Social Security. What is your thinking on that?
2: Well, there are several challenges. Some, the Democrats say we need to save Social Security, which means they need to save the program. What Republicans need to say is we need to protect people's retirement income. Mm-hmm. And those are two different projects. We saved Social Security in the 80s by raising taxes, reducing benefits, and raising taxes. And now it's collapsed again. Why? Because they didn't reform Social Security. They just threw money into a system that was going to run out of cash again. In Social Security, nothing is saved. There's no, it's not a 401k. It's not an IRA. It's not you put money into a mutual fund and then 10, 20, 30, 40, 50 years later, there's a lot of money there and you can retire on that. There is no savings in Social Security. And the politicians, going back to Roosevelt, lied to people. They made it sound as if there was an account for you in D.C. That your money was sitting there and being invested the way they hear about everybody else's money being invested. Instead, it was the next week it went out the door for your grandmother. But by the time your mother wants to retire, your parents want to retire, or you want to retire, that money is so long gone. There's no money that was put in there for you. You're taxing your grandchildren to pay for your Social Security benefits. And so when people say the way the Democrats talk about, well, we'll raise taxes on your children and then give the money to you, and then you're supposed to say thank you, and your children are just out of luck. So what we need to do is come up with a replacement structure that we should focus on, do people have real retirement income? Not some promise that goes kafooey every few years because it's just money in and money out the same week. And listen to a politician. When they talk about saving Social Security, they mean the system, not you, your retirement. They mean, are the bureaucrats in Social Security have as much money going in and out the door? Well, that doesn't mean anything. What does matter is, now here's the good news. 60% of Americans have a 401k, an IRA, a retirement account where it's actual real money that you own. Mm-hmm. That sits in Washington that a bureaucrat sits on and spends the week after you send it in. But you own it, and that money grows in value. And if the money that you'd put into Social Security over your lifetime when you hit 65 or 70, if that had been saved in the stock market, you would have, in some cases, the average person, $500,000 to $1 million in the bank and live off the interest, okay? But they don't do that. They just spent it. We need to get more people the opportunity to have a 401k and IRA, and that's what Trump accounts are for children, okay? Right. It's a step. It's a baby step, but $1,000, when you get, when you get born.
1: Oh, when you're born, yeah, right. Yeah.
2: And then up to 18, your parents can put up to $5,000 in. A state can, an Indian tribe can do it for Indians. You can have that done. You're seeing, wealthy people say, I want to make a contribution to all of the orphans in my state who are now going, you need to have some resources when they get ready to step out of and take care of themselves. So we are actually going to have close to 100% of Americans who own shares of stock, who know what that means, and they won't tolerate the continued abuse of the Social Security system, which is pretending they save money for you when they don't. We need money that people can earn and hold on to, and that 5 years from now, 10 years from now, 30 years from now, your children have saved real assets that they can retire on and have something to pass on to their children.
1: Exactly.
2: The difference in wealth between high income and low income people is that Social Security people have only Social Security, no wealth, and other people are saving money. If everyone saved their Social Security dollars, we all have real wealth, real value that they could use to take care of themselves in old age and to give to children.
1: Grover, is the government qualified to deal with this transition that must happen? Because here we are. I mean, I don't know. You've heard different estimates. Let's just say, give it the benefit of the doubt. Maybe we got 5 years left of Social Security. So there needs to be some sense of urgency to resolve this matter so that people can, you know, have something to rely on, because you're going to go through some, you know, some pain adjustment as you let go of what you were, you know, gaslit to believe that could happen in terms of Social Security and the reality of what it is and the hope with the exchange, if I'm making sense.
2: Yeah. The answer is it has been done in other countries. It was offered by George Herbert Walker Bush in 2004. Mm-hmm. And he recommended allowing people to take some of their Social Security payment, their taxes, and put it into a 401k. And so you don't have to do this overnight, but you can do it step by step. Right. What they did in Chile a number of years ago was they said, okay, you can choose to be in the system where you put the money in, or you can choose to be in the system where the government promises to give you a certain amount of money when you get old. Do you want to have real savings or make-believe savings? We're not telling you what to do. 90% of people said, I want the real savings, and people moved putting their money in. And then to take care of the 10% of people who said, no, I want to be in the system where I get money and don't save it myself, they actually borrowed money in order to keep those people going through, but everybody else became self-sufficient. And so as you moved along, the old system went phased out, and the new system was that everybody saves their own money, their own income, and has real saving for the future. In Britain, they have a partial plan. Some of it is you have to be in here, and we do the make-believe saving for you. We'll just give right your check. But there's a second piece of that where it's real savings, and that's where people can accumulate wealth. I think we need to expand 401ks and individual retirement accounts, mutual funds as much as possible, get rid of the double taxation of capital gains at the tax on inflation and capital gains, so that people's life savings increases. And then what they used to count on, which was the taxes on their children, the get given to them when they're 70 and 80 years old. And they think it has something to do with what they paid in 30 years. It doesn't. Okay.
1: Right.
2: This is coming out of your kids and your grandchildren's pockets. Okay. And the politicians have just lied to people over the years about that. And there's no point in relitigating that. Let's fix the problem rather than point to the Democrats having put us in this mess. But they did, just for the record. They right. lied to people for all those years about what they were doing. There is no bank account in West Virginia where the money is saved. The money is spent. It's gone. Right. There's nothing there. And when they talk about being able to pay Social Security payments, they're talking about taking money from your children and grandchildren and giving it to you. That's the savings that went on. It's not your money's gone. That they took that, spent that a long time ago.
1: Can you say again, Ponzi? Can you say Ponzi? Yes.
2: Well, Ponzi went to prison for doing exactly that. And there was that gentleman who was in New York who did the same thing. He was paying people lots of return, but it wasn't a return. It was just the new investor's money, and there wasn't anything underneath it. He went to jail.
1: Right.
2: And I don't know that we can put bureaucrats in prison for that, although there's something to be said for that. We'll fix it step by step. Over 60% of Americans own shares of stock directly. So people get this already. This is not a surprise. This is not weird and new. I can't do this. Yes, you can. You're doing it now.
1: Right.
2: We just need to make that available to everybody.
1: Can you imagine that Congress will be in the corner in the fetal position, sucking their thumbs when this happens? Because this will be, you know, quite earth shattering for them that the people would have this kind of power. But they need to reclaim this. As we wrap things up, got about a minute and a half left here, Grover.
2: Sure.
1: President Trump, you say, can deliver another significant tax reform without waiting for a broader rewrite of the tax code and the inflation tax on capital gains. You kind of referred to that just a moment ago. Go ahead.
2: Well, this is the one thing that can happen between now and the election. It could change everything, both for the economy and for the election. And that is that by executive order, by a Treasury Secretary rulemaking, you simply say, when you pay capital gains on a house, you bought a house for $100,000, you sell it for $200,000, so that's $100,000 gain. But half of that perhaps was inflation.
1: Mm-hmm.
2: So you take that out and you only pay capital gains on the real gain. Right now, 30 million Americans every year pay some capital gains tax. 3/4 of them earn less than $200,000 a year. So millions and millions of Americans pay capital gains on a regular basis. And when you sell your home, it's one big capital gain. If you have a small business, it's one big capital gain, a farm, a ranch, land that you may own. When you sell those things, you look rich that day, and the government comes in and taxes on you on all the inflation going back to when you first started a small business or your farm or bought a house. And if you live through the Carter inflation, if you live through the Biden inflation, you're talking about most of the gain you're paying taxes on is inflation. That's wrong. It's evil. It needs to stop. The Republicans are all for it. I've talked to the president several times. He wants to do it. He's looking at everything from Iran to everything else going on. He's got lots
1: of things to focus on.
2: But I believe that we'll get this done before the election. Watch for it. And when you do, think about selling your stocks and redeploying them, because you'll be able to do that without paying the heavy taxes on inflation.
1: It's great news. 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Thank you, Grover. Take care. Have a great day.
2: Good to see you, Bill. Take care.
1: Always.
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1: Good morning. Welcome back. Bill Martinez here with Jeff Kemp, the ministry leader and author himself, the one and only. Hey, Mr. Jeff, how are we doing?
7: Hey, Bill. I'm well. And you know what? Everyone is the one and only, right? Because God makes just one version of everyone. So I hope that's not some special credit to me.
1: Well, the deal is, like you said, because God is so good and faithful, we are his one and only, you know?
7: Yep. He would sacrifice Jesus for each and every single one of us, which is probably a good way to think about it, so that it makes you deeply appreciate what he's done to bring us back to him as our Father.
1: Right. And the thing is, especially where we are right now in a culture that would appear to have been losing its way,
8: You know, Barna research is indicating how secularized, particularly here in America, that we've become. But this is also, it's not just America. This is a universal issue. This is happening all around the world where you have people. Yes, you've got spotlights of where, you know, I was talking with somebody, a South Korean, and he had actually escaped North Korea and talked about underground churches happening in North Korea, which is incredible. Underground church is still, you know, doing very well and very robust in China, and where persecution occurs, just like in the early days of the church, where it occurred, the church flourished. I just got to think Satan's like yanking his tail out of his joint, pulling his hair out, going, what the heck? What else can I do here? And meanwhile, the church keeps expanding, true to Jesus' words that the gates of hell would not prevail against that which he established, right?
7: Right. And, you know, part of the church expanding, the health of a fellowship of Christian people, and the influence it has on all the families and the community. But part of that being healthy is the individual believers in Jesus are growing more and more healthy, which means more and more mature, which means more and more like Jesus Christ, and more like the masterpiece that God designed us to be. And of course, getting saved and escaping hell and ending up with God forever in heaven is not the only thing that God did on the cross and through the resurrection. He also made us new. The old Bill and the old Jeff, the old self has gone away. The new self has come, and we keep putting on the new self, as the Apostle Paul tells us to do, which is conformed to the nature and the personality, the character, the traits, the humility of Jesus. So if Christians aren't really continuing to grow to be more like Jesus, that's called discipleship,
8: right,
7: then their impact for God is less, and their compromise with the world is more. And thus, even as there's maybe lots of Christians in America, we're not having the salt and light influence as a whole that we'd like to. Meanwhile, in China and North Korea, where there's no freedom and there's no opportunity for the church to freely share, you know, they're thriving, just as in early Rome, when they persecuted and actually killed and burned at the stake Christians, the faith grew. Right. So I was hearing Tim Keller had a sermon where he said, God loves you so much, he wants to turn you into the masterpiece before you get to heaven. And it takes some reshaping. So realize that the troubles and difficulties and challenges of your life are often the chisel that God uses to shape that marble into the masterpiece that Michelangelo would have shaped it to be. So we need to face our trials and difficulties and hardships as, God, what do you want me to learn in this? How can I become more like Christ? What do I need to let go of? I must care about money too much. Maybe I care about my reputation too much, you know? Maybe I'm living for a lifestyle, or I'm trying to compare and compete against other people. Lord, chisel that out of me.
8: Yeah, you know, you're exactly right. And I think you and I talked about this either last week or the week before, and that is that, you know, the challenge we have right now is to let go of the temporal and reach out for the eternal. And that's what you're talking about. That and that release causes that conversion, that transformation that will take place. And we're able to do it because we trust in God. And the more you trust in God, the more you accept the refiner's fire. Yeah, it can be brutal sometimes. There's no doubt about it. It's tough. But what comes out on the other side is a much better offering. And the deal is, you go, as Paul says, from glory to glory. It's not just, you know, when we're, you know, until the day you leave this earth, God is faithful to complete the work that he began in you, right?
7: Yes. I want to give our listeners three really simple, everyday, over and over steps that help us mature to be more like Jesus and not so affected by this world, okay? To be that vibrant Christian, that masterpiece God wants. And it's basically three conversations that we need to have every day. The first one is with God. And one of the best ways to have that conversation is to read God's word, the Psalms, the Proverbs, the stories of the Old Testament, which show how to mess up in many cases, but how to repent and come back.
8: Right.
7: And then the New Testament coaching and all the love one another's and the words of Jesus. So the first conversation is with God using the Bible, asking, Father God, what do you want to say to me in this, your love letter to me? So that is the conversation with God, including prayer, right? God, show me what I need to learn and understand.
8: Yeah, because what that leads to is revelation.
7: Oh, of course.
8: Right? Yeah, and revelation is key here because that's you and God connecting. And you'll see things. You go, where did that come from? You know, because oftentimes I'm not that smart. I know it's God that gave it to me, right? And that is so powerful when you capture his word and it plants a seed in your heart. It's
7: exactly
8: huge, right?
7: And so and my life has changed since I started reading the Bible as God's son, waiting to hear what my father's going to say to me. It makes the Bible exciting, come alive. Exactly. It's always fresh. You can read John 3:16 every day for the rest of your life, and he would say different things to you because he's speaking through his voice. Don't do it like, oh, this is a task I got to get through. I want to read through the whole Bible this year. I got to read a Bible verse for 10 years. No, it's a conversation with God. You're waiting to hear what your father says, all right? And include your prayer dialogue in reading his word. The second conversation is with your spouse, or one or two best friends. Now, your spouse, if you're married, is your most important friend. But we all need a same-sex best friend or two. And by talking to that person about your life, your thoughts, your emotions, your plans, you get an objective view about yourself. Because you can't be very self-aware without an objective view. Yeah. That conversation helps you get more accurate at looking at yourself. And then the third conversation, this is one we have all the time, but it's the type of conversation that I want to urge us to change. You talk with yourself more than anyone else talks to you. It's the self-talk you go through. It's the stories, the narratives, the little voice inside your head. Oh, you should have done better. Oh, you're better than them. You deserve this. Oh, that's a bad break. You don't deserve that. Whatever it is. But we need to confront the negative thinking, the false identity, the false self, the ideas from the world that are playing in our head and our heart and our neural pathways. So the third conversation is talk to yourself, preach yourself the gospel every day, that Jesus is the meaning of life, and by grace I receive him, and I have a purpose beyond this world, and I'm happy and content in Christ no matter what my circumstances are. Mm-hmm. And then secondly, confront the negative thinking, the discouraged thinking, the selfish thinking, the proud thinking. Confront it. If you read the Psalms, the psalmist always confronted himself. Why is my soul so downcast? Why am I so worried? Why am I so panicked? And then he turns the corner and says, but I will trust in God and his loving kindness once again. I will trust in his promises. So talk to God through the Bible. Talk to quality friend who can help you see yourself objectively. That means tell them what's really going on in your life. Be real. And then third, talk to yourself and preach the gospel to yourself and confront the wrong thinking, the negative thinking, the worldly thinking, and the lies.
8: This is why the Word of God is so important, because that's your tuning fork, right? That's what you tune up your own spiritual identity with, is you're tuning it and getting it in alignment with God's idea of who you are, in much the same way as Jesus told Peter, hey, because you told me who I am, I'm going to tell you who you are. Right.
7: Right. Right.
8: And so, we got that in the gospel last week, which is so critical. But if you're not open to hearing the word of God, then you're going to be subjected to the power and the spirits of this world. No bueno. We'll leave it at that. Right.
7: Exactly. If you're not reading the Bible, you're not going to give yourself the whole picture, and you'll shrink your life down to the here and now and what's on social media and how's your economic and lifestyle. And God has an eternal purpose for you and his relational power and the Holy Spirit and a bigger purpose.
8: Amen. Okay, Jeff, that's a wrap. So how can people be in touch with you?
7: They can go to JeffKempTeam.com, JeffKempTeam.com, and I'll help you particularly with that conversation with your best friend or two.
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1: Good morning. Welcome back. Bill Martinez here with Focus on the Family. Zach Mettler. Zach, how are we doing?
15: Bill, I am doing well. How about you?
1: Hey, doing terrific. Thank you so much for joining us to talk about all things the WNBA. They're still trying to figure out, what the genetic code means and what a woman's all about and all kinds of controversy, even over the weekend with, NBA player Enes Kanter, who said, hey, you guys are open, so I think maybe I'm going to, put my hat in the ring to be drafted by the WNBA, right?
15: Yeah, that's exactly right. This is one of the most genius moves that I think I've seen in a while. Every once in a while, someone will do something or say something, and I'm like, man, I wish I had done that or thought of that, and this is certainly one of those examples. So you have Enes Kanter Freedom and Royce White saying, hey,
1: right,
15: this is the WNBA. They're the Women's National Basketball Association, but their players' association, their players, many of their coaches don't know what a woman is. They can't define the word woman. And so if we're just going to go on this based on our subjective gender identity, then for purposes of basketball, we could be women for all you know. And so we're going to declare for the women's draft. And that's exactly what they've done. The official policy of the WNBA does reserve the league for women. But in the document, it does not define the word woman. And you have the Players Association, which has been just absolutely outspoken advocating for men being able to participate and compete in girls' sports for years. I found a tweet back from 2022 that they had been very vocally and publicly supporting males participating with girls. So this is something that they've been dedicated to for a while. And now you have the genius of this is you have two men who are calling their bluff saying, hey, if you don't know what a woman is, if you think men can participate with girls, then we're gonna sign up for that. And Enes Kanter Freedom, he's 6'10", Royce White, he's 6'8". I don't know that, the league and their teams are going to be able to pass up on the opportunity, to draft these guys because I think that they would, perform quite well with them on their team.
8: Well, you know, being an athlete myself and raised with competition and that sort of thing, you know, at the very heart of most athletes is they want to compete fairly. And what's being introduced is something that's just an anathema to athletics. And of course, this is something that's been going on for a long time. The WNBA was able to kind of operate under the radar for all these years. And of course, it's been supported by the NBA. Mm-hmm. And so that's how they've been able to survive. Now you get this once in a generational player that comes in, mm-hmm. Caitlin Clark, and all the veil is pulled back and you're seeing the Wizard of Oz behind the screen here. And it's, and now also what you're seeing exposed is, like you said, is the psychology and the mentality of a lot of these players that are supporting, you know, really a minority position here. I mean, we're not even talking 5%. We're talking maybe 2-3%. And they're, boy, they're planting their flag and they're willing to die on that hill.
15: Yeah.
8: And I don't know how much longer this thing lasts, because I think America is getting a little bit fed up with the whole gender wackiness of it all.
15: Yeah, no, I think that that's a great point. This is, I believe, honestly, an 80-20 issue, a 90-10 issue. I think if you ask most Americans, they don't want males participating with girls. This is a very common sense issue. And I, you know, despite all the wackiness that we see in politics some days, I really do think most Americans on this issue are with us. Mm-hmm. And so it's so interesting that I think really the WNBA blew a golden opportunity that they had with Caitlin Clark. People were paying attention to women's basketball for, you know, some of the first time in forever potentially. And so they had a great opportunity here to, I think, open up the league to a lot of individuals who might have been willing to watch it. But with their dedication to transgender activism and advocacy, I think they've really blown it. You know, they had the players and the general managers who met last week or the week before after all this controversy started. And they said, hey, you know what? We're going to denounce bad faith efforts, was what they called it, by Enos Cantor Freedom and Royce White for wanting to join the league. But at the same time, they didn't define what a woman is. They didn't say that we're going to reserve the league to women. They said we're not going to make a conclusive determination on that. We're going to have conversations about that in the future. Well, I don't know why, again, you need conversations about who can participate in women's basketball when it is, again, the Women's National Basketball Association. It's not very difficult. And, you know, if you're an avid reader of the Babylon Bee like I am, the WNBA has been all over their homepage. And so I think that they've really messed up here. And that's one of the ways that you can tell that for sure.
8: Well, the thing that's interesting is that, you know, in a way, professional sports went through this drill before. If you remember in the Bay Area with Kaepernick, you know, all of a sudden the stuff got to be, it wasn't about football anymore. It was all this political wrangling and everything. And it ended up costing people a lot of money. And even the league and the league realized that, hey, wait a minute, we need to take a step back here mm-hmm. from this stuff, because this is not to everybody's benefit. And as you said, the benefit to the WNBA with Caitlin Clark is that, you know, I've got to believe that players are being paid more because they're generating more income as a result of this. But instead, you know, there's that jealousy factor and stuff going on. And also at the heart of all this, Zach, is that, you know, there's some weird sexual gender stuff that's going on in the WNBA. And it's been going on for a long time. And I think that's what's kind of covering up this deal, is that they're trying to protect some of these players. And it's just weird. I mean, when you see, for example, what we went through last year with Brittany Griner, for example, I mean, they're showing video of her in her backyard with her shirt off, and there's nothing there to indicate that she's a woman. And so, excuse me for being confused here. Right?
15: Totally understandable. And I think the great irony here with this scenario, this situation, is you have two very confident, very masculine men in Enos Cantor Freedom and Royce White. And I've actually heard that there's a few others who are also considering declaring mm-hmm. for the WNBA draft. But these are clearly men. But if, yes. You know, for the left, if you can't define what a woman is, if you can't define what a man is, and everything is reduced to what your subjective gender identity is, and it's based on your alleged feelings, well, there's absolutely no way to categorize or qualify or even understand what it feels like to be in the opposite sex. There's no way to classify this. And so if there's no, you know, standard that they have, then there's absolutely no problem here with on their standard with Enos Cantor Freedom and Royce White declaring for the WNBA draft based on what they have said. And so I think it's very interesting. You have the two again, very confident masculine men who are doing far more to stand up for and defend the rights and safety and privacy of women than so many of their coaches and so many of their players are doing it, doing so. A lot of their players have just made horrible statements about this. One of their coaches wore a shirt supporting what she called transgender athletes participating in girls' sports. And so there's a lot of women in this league who are very confused about this topic. And so I think that's the genius part of this is you have two men who are doing far more to defend the very own players who are very confused about this than they're doing as well. And so, you know, I think as Christians and conservatives, as we approach this topic, you know, we obviously want to have compassion on those who are genuinely struggling with their gender identity, sexual identity confusion and confusion over their sex. That's a real issue for some people, and we have to have compassion on them. But at the same time, that doesn't mean we give up truth. It doesn't mean we ignore biology. It doesn't mean we ignore common sense. And for decades, for a century, for millennia, we have had separate sports for women and for men because of privacy and safety. And just the fact that men are, you know, able to compete at a higher level than women because of their natural biological advantages. And so, you know, when I look at our culture today, especially, I think of Ephesians 5:15, which says, "Do not be foolish and make the best use of the time because the days are evil." And I think that was true when Paul wrote that, 2,000 years ago. I think that's true now. I think the days are evil. There's an old saying that sin, it weakens our will and it darkens our intellect. And I think that that's been the case here for a long time. A lot of people's intellects have been literally darkened. They've become dumber because of that. And no I doubt. Think for us, we have to turn to Christ in the midst of this. We have to, within our own lives, live as wise individuals, not as foolish people, as Paul has exhorted Timothy to do so.
8: You know, Zach, for me, I ask, why now? Why is it percolating? You know, I think it's interesting, you know, because things like this happen in a culture when they're supposed to. It's no surprise to God. It's here. So now we got to sit there and decide, okay, are you going to stand for the truth or are you going to stand for a lie? I mean, here's Cantor. He's at a game and he's got a shirt. And of course, shirts now are becoming a problem. Anything, a sign or a shirt or anything like that. And his shirt just simply said, a woman, noun, adult, human female. So he defined what a woman is, even though we have a judge on the Supreme Court who can't define a woman. And now you have more and more people somehow are just getting themselves all twisted up and even further confused. Because like you said, when you abandon the truth, the Bible's clear. You abandon the truth. You really render yourself stupid, don't you?
15: Yeah. No, you absolutely do. One of my favorite Babylon Bee stories from the last few days is that the WNBA has reached out to a renowned Supreme Court Justice, Ketanji Brown Jackson, to help them figure out what a woman is. And I think that really gets to the heart of the point here. As you know, on the left, there's a lot of individuals who don't want to say that they know what a woman is, but we all do. It's all common sense. And so I think for us especially, you know, we have to think about that, know that, live out the truth in our own lives. And for the WNBA, I think they have a choice before them. Either they recognize what a woman is, which we all know, which they know, or they can allow Enos Cantor Freedom and Royce White to participate next season. They got a choice before them, and it'll be interesting to see where they go from that.
8: Well, I think the future of their organization is hanging in the balance here, right? Because the truth is being brought to the forefront, and it's all being questioned. And the reason they're having problems with it, Zach's like anything else. When you have to justify nonsense, it requires more words, as the Bible would refer to, right? Yep. Anyway, we got to leave it there for now. Zach Mettler with Focus on the Family. As always, Zach, appreciate you, you know, coming here on the show. He's Focus on the Family staff writer and communications liaison, Zach Mettler. Thank you, Zach. Take care. God bless.
15: Sick. Thanks so much, Bill. You as well. Bye-bye.
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17: Foundations of Freedom, a look at America's founding principles and the leaders who shaped our nation.
18: Near the end of the Revolutionary War, George Washington received a letter from one of his own officers. Colonel Louis Nicola suggested that America might be better served by a monarchy, with Washington himself as king. Washington firmly rejected the idea. He had spent years leading Americans in a fight for independence from a monarchy. He would not see that victory end with America creating a king of its own. He understood that the cause of the revolution was greater than any one man. His example reminds us that power can be offered, earned, or taken. But character determines whether we use it for ourselves or remain faithful to something greater.
19: When you really want Italian food, you've got to go to Columbo's. Columbo's Italian Steakhouse, Colorado Boulevard, Eagle Rock.
20: It's that little neighborhood place you wish was down the street from you.
19: Yeah, Alphonse Colombo has returned.
20: Just call me Mangia Man. Yeah, Mangia Man.
19: Okay, Mangia Man, Mangia this. Mouth-watering steaks.
20: Mangia.
19: The freshest fish.
20: Mangia.
19: Colombo's Italian family specialties.
20: Mangia. The world's greatest meatballs. Super Mangia.
19: Servers that friendly that morning and where good times are had by all.
20: Colombo's. Absolutely.
19: Colombo's Good Times Central. That little neighborhood place you really wish
20: was down the street from you. Colombo's Mangia Bene.
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24: SRN News, I'm Rich Thomason in Washington. Today's a day the other shoe will drop in the U.S. trade dispute with Canada. The Canadians are expected to announce their response to President Trump's 50% tariffs on billions of dollars worth of Canadian goods. Treasury Secretary Bessent says the president's been working the phones, talking with Iran's trading partners.
25: The president is making phone calls to world leaders with specific requests to cease their interactions with the regime. We are already seeing results.
24: As a defiant Iran responds to the administration's declaration of economic war, Iran says it is accustomed to sanctions, has weathered them before, and will weather these. Firefighting crews slowly getting a handle on a massive Hawk fire near Reno, Nevada. 27% containment, no new fire growth has been reported. On Wall Street, the Dow futures up 246. This is SRN News.
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27: The ongoing heat wave could be the cause of a long power outage in Long Beach. Southern California Edison confirms the outage started at about 6:40 Sunday evening. At its peak, more than 22,000 customers were without power. Crews made significant progress. Long Beach had a high of 93 degrees on Sunday. The heat wave coming this week could be the hottest of the year in Southern California. Larry Marino in the Answer Newsroom.
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29: It is an awesome Tuesday morning here in your nation's capital, this 25th day of August. Good morning. It's O'Connor and Company. Larry O'Connor here on our flagship station, WMAL. You can sense in the news where Washington comes to talk. And we're, of course, on the Salem Radio Network, coast to coast. Good morning. It's going to be a busy one. We've got a lot to get to. Abdul al-Sayed, a bit of a meltdown last night on Fox News Channel as he submitted himself to an interview with Jesse Waters. The fact that he decided he had to go on Fox News for an interview tells you that that campaign is in trouble. I'll explain that, and we'll also show you some of the highlights and lowlights of that interview a little later in the program. Huge victory for the president yesterday with the Supreme Court allowing his plan, his executive order with regard to mail-in ballots to proceed without judicial obstruction. That's big. Coming up later this hour, we're going to speak with a woman from the Protect the Public's Trust. This has to do with a new initiative that sort of defangs the American Bar Association and their unelected authority over judicial nominations, as well as law school standards and how law schools operate. That's a big one. And we'll get to that. Who voted for the ABA? Nobody. Also later in the show, Matt Schlapp will give us a preview of today's South Carolina showdown between Ralph Norman and Darlene Graham. We've also got Daniel Turner joining us to give us his insights on Secretary Bessent's announcement yesterday having to do with real sanctions against Iran. And now it's time for other countries to step up and stop taking their blood-stained oil. We'll talk to Daniel Turner about that in hour two. Also, we're going to speak with the expert at Heritage Foundation, Don Palmer, on election integrity about that mail-in ballot decision. And we're not done. Brian Jodas is going to join us in our third hour, American Federation for Children. We're going to talk about a whole lot of things involving school choice and education freedom as we ramp up to send our kids back to school. And then finally, in our third hour, Cheryl Minter, our listeners will remember, she is the mother of that young woman who was stabbed to death by an illegal immigrant in Fairfax County, someone who had been in custody 40 times and continued to be released by the Commonwealth's attorney. But she has been motivated to create a recall petition for one Steve Descano. Cheryl Minter will join us in hour three. All of that coming up. So buckle up. It's going to be a wild ride. All the news that you want from the perspective you expect it. That's coming up. But first, let's revisit what Secretary of the Treasury Bessent had to say yesterday. He referred to this as economic D-Day and the beginning of the end game for Iran. But one caveat, other countries who actually, you know, claim that they want this regime to end, who claim that this is the number one state sponsor of terror, who claim that they are opposed to Iran and their medieval Dark Ages tactics. It's time for them to step up and actually join these sanctions for real and turn the screws on Iran. Here's Secretary Bessent yesterday with some of his remarks.
25: Iran now faces a very clear choice with only two paths before them. Complete global isolation and a subsistence economy, or a path back to normalcy with an opportunity to rejoin the global economy. Today, we are launching Operation Economic Outcast to foreclose every other option available to the Iranian regime.
29: So here's what happened, I think. You know, for 60 days, the president was willing to walk down this road of the Memorandum of Understanding, give the negotiators a chance. And pretty quickly, you saw that the president threw up his hands and said, these people aren't serious. They're not able to make good on anything that they're claiming they can make good on at the negotiation table. And by the way, he also recognized during that 60-day window that the American people, though we oppose Iran, did not have the stomach, as he put it, for an all-out escalation of the war effort. And so what do you do? Well, he brought in his economic advisors. He brought in all of the people who can execute some sort of serious sanctions against this country. And as they detailed all of the sanctions that have been put before him for the last five decades, they explained how, well, Europe wasn't really following it, and this country wasn't really following. And really, the United States and just a couple of our allies were following through on the sanctions that we put forth. But everyone would grandstand, and everyone would give speeches, and everyone would say, yes, Iran is a problem, and yes, President Reagan will follow through on this, and yes, President Bush, and yes, President Clinton, and yes, President Obama. But none of the other countries ever actually stepped up and did anything. So now President Trump and the Treasury Secretary, they're laying down a marker. And they're basically saying, in the style of George W. Bush, you're either with us or you're with Iran on this. Stop helping this country survive. So here, Treasury Secretary lays it out there and puts a warning out to every country on the planet. Take a listen.
25: And let me be clear, any entity that facilitates money laundering on behalf of Iran will be removed from the U.S. dollar system. The clock just started ticking. The new sectoral sanctions determinations issued today target five of Iran's most vital lifelines that it exploits in other countries: digital assets, technology, gold, aviation, and shipping. These measures broaden secondary sanctions risk for anyone foolish enough to continue conducting business with this regime, and will accelerate the speed with which we pursue them. As I speak, Treasury's Office of Foreign Asset Control is also sanctioning over 60 entities,

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10: I'm hopeful. I'm optimistic. I'm always optimistic. You know, I told you when the memorandum of understanding began that I don't trust Iran. Nobody should trust Iran. The Trump administration shouldn't trust Iran. But I trust Trump. I trust his negotiating skills. I trust his understanding of who he's dealing with. And like, you know, say what you will, they played it out. They let the 60 days go. Oil prices pretty much stabilized. The strait is pretty much open right now, as we mentioned yesterday, 400% increase in traffic. No sign of mines at the moment. Whatever is left of the blockade continues to hold. And now you've got the Treasury Secretary laying out once and for all, final notice. This is it. here's what we're going to do. Daniel Turner of Power of the Future understands the global oil trade market. He'll be joining us coming up in the next hour. We'll get his impression of these sanctions and what's different this time versus sanctions in the past. I think the difference is most of the threats you heard from Scott Bessent yesterday was not directed at Iran. The threats were directed at all the other countries. I've told this anecdote before, but I'll do it again. Rick Grenell, after he became ambassador of Germany, when we interviewed him about 6 months later, said, what's your main focus? He goes, well, the main focus is to get these countries in Europe, in the European Union, in Germany, to stop doing business with Iran. I'm like, I think most Americans think that, you know, Iran's been this pariah, Iran's been isolated, Iran's been an island. No! The rest of the world just sort of, you know, it's business as usual for them. They've been fine operating with the leading state sponsor of terror, with this country that acts like a mafia boss. They've been just great with it. Sure, yeah, hey, listen, money's money. Now, this is the beginning of the end of that. And we're going to find out who our friends are. We're going to find out who really does care about Western civilization. And you know what's interesting? The European Union and many of these European countries, they've created such a horrible situation for themselves because they've allowed so many people who are aligned with and sympathetic to the Iranian radical jihadist regime, they've let those people into their country. And so they actually fear uprisings on their own streets, those storied Western European streets, those streets paved with the effort of Christians over the last 2,000 years, are now terrified. Terrified of the radical Islamic jihadists that they've allowed in under the guise of migration, legal or otherwise. And they have a choice to make. Are they with the barbarians in Iran and in their backyard, or are they with us? And we'll see what happens. Meanwhile, yesterday, the president announced a huge, huge initiative with regard to visas in this country. They are targeting 200,000 foreigners that currently hold visas in this nation. These are people who entered for business or for tourism and then immediately filed for asylum to stay permanently. Oh, yeah, we just want to come to Disney World. We want to check out Epcot Center. We're just here for the World Cup. And then the second they get here, grant us asylum. And, of course, most of these asylum claims are fraudulent. And, of course, most of these asylum claims, thanks to the strategy and planning of Democrats in the past 8 years of Obama and 4 years of Biden, most of these asylum claims are so clogged up in the evaluation process that these people, while they're waiting for their asylum claim to be adjudicated, are here for 5, 6, 7 years. And then if they do go before an immigration judge and they say, no, actually, you're not eligible for asylum here, and you get an immediate deportation order, then you get the stories. Well, they've been here contributing for the last 7 years, and they got a master's degree, and now they've got a pilot's license. And isn't it amazing how we're always told these are people who, you know, are picking our fruits and vegetables or cleaning our tables, and how dare you deport them, because who's going to do that work? It's jobs that Americans won't do. And then if they're people who have been here and their children are valedictorian and got a full ride scholarship instead of your kid to the local state university, and now they're, you know, going to be a pediatrician, well, why would we send this person back? It's like, all right, you know, they're either here because they're desperate and they can't, you know, put two coins together to be able to afford a meal of macaroni and cheese back in the country they're from, and they're just here to do the menial jobs that Americans are too arrogant to do, like pick fruits and vegetables or clean up a hotel room after you've been sleeping in it, or they're, you know, doctors who are going to invent the cure for cancer. Either way, you can't deport any of them. It's about time. In fact, I'm confused as to why it took a year and a half for the Trump administration to make this announcement. Oh, that and ICE just announced something extraordinary having to do with illegal immigrants right here in the D.C. area in Virginia and Maryland, two sanctuary jurisdictions. 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
12: New research suggests the San Andreas Fault may be slipping faster than originally thought. This is from a geologist at San Jose State University, telling the San Francisco Chronicle that she looked at 10,000 years of data in her work, while previous research only examined 1,000 years. The movement specifically applies to a portion of the San Andreas Fault in Northern California. Higher slip rates can often mean more earthquakes. Larry Marino in the Answer Newsroom.
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10: A good Tuesday morning to you. Coming up in hour two, we've got Matt Schlapp to preview today's primary in South Carolina, plus basically from here till Election Day, what things are looking like for Republicans. Daniel Turner on the new sanctions against Iran, and then Don Palmer from Heritage Foundation on the president's victory yesterday with the Supreme Court, election integrity, and mail-in ballots. All that in the next hour. But right now, very excited. It's my turn to completely mangle somebody's name. All right, I'm going to do it right. This is Alexis Mutevalis. How'd I do, Alexa?
23: Very good. Yes, Alexa Mutevalis.
10: I'll take it. Right. Alexa Mutevalis is a communications director for Protect the Public's Trust. And, you know, we talk a lot about the unelected bureaucrats, people like Anthony Fauci. No one voted for Anthony Fauci, but they've got a lot of power over our lives here, as we've learned. And there's a lot of people who work for the government who are like that. But even more insidious are these non-government agencies that have incredible power and influence politically on our culture, on our government, and on our institutions. And you guys are drawing focus to one institution in particular, the American Bar Association. First, before we talk about what the Trump administration is going to achieve here, can you sort of give us a thumbnail on the kind of influence and power the ABA has?
23: Absolutely. The American Bar Association is the nation's sole accreditor of law schools, so they have tremendous power. They have a monopoly over what law schools can do, and they use that power to, they abuse their accreditor power to enforce ideological conformity, DEI practices, racially discriminatory programming requirements in hiring and recruiting. And it's really a disservice to our young, budding lawyers.
10: How did this happen? Who ceded control like this over to this agency where no American gets a vote? These universities don't even get a vote in who gets in power at the ABA and who decides the protocols that they're going to enforce on these schools.
23: Yes, well, they've had this accreditation power for about 75 years. Every 5 to 7 years, it gets reviewed for renewal, and that's what we're wondering. Why is this one organization the one that is in control of all the law schools in the country? And we want to see that investigated and renewed at this next hearing coming up in September.
10: So a lot of the sort of woke initiatives that we've seen now growing at these universities and law schools, and a lot of the DEI, a lot of the putting your thumb on the scale for people who may be less qualified, but they fill a slot or check a box. The universities may be just fine with it. They may be going along with it, but it's really being driven by the American Bar Association.
23: Absolutely. The law schools have to go by their standards. If they are not keeping up with every single standard that they have, they risk their accreditation, which would be terrible for the schools and the students there. It affects financial aid. It affects whether they're able to take the bar in certain states. So they really have a monopoly to strong arm everything that law schools do.
10: Alexa Mutevalis is with us with the Protect the Public's Trust. We're talking about the ABA, the power they have, and hopefully something the Trump administration can do about that. Isn't there something to be said for a professional trade organization to sort of police themselves? You know, if you become a lawyer, other lawyers should be able to sort of determine what kind of bar you can meet, if I can use that term. Wouldn't someone looking at this say, well, who else should be accrediting these schools? ABA, they're the ones, they're the lawyers, they're the people who actually represent the profession, and they should be the ones who are doing this.
23: Certainly, you would think that, but the ABA has proven with its history that it has, it's very political and partisan, whether it comes to the amicus briefs that they file, how they have been ranking judges and their nominations throughout the years. They really have not been able to establish themselves as a neutral arbiter. So it is difficult for people to trust them. They've relinquished their trust, and we need to look at different solutions.
10: So the concept of the ABA sort of being in this position is in and of itself not necessarily a problem. The problem is they've abused that authority.
23: Absolutely, yes. They have filed amicus briefs. They have been in support of abortion, trans ideology, DEI, anti-Second Amendment, the whole list of liberal causes, that's what they have been on. And it also extends to their judicial nomination vetting. They have a history of ranking conservative judges as lower, not being as qualified as more progressive judges who have similar qualifications.
10: So I read in the Federalist on Friday that the Trump administration is now recommending that the ABA be stripped of this authority and oversight. What I'm sure that your organization was a big part of sort of advising and bringing information to bear to reach that decision. What's the next step now? What's the process?
23: The next step is there's going to be a hearing next month where the ABA is going to make their case for why they should continue to be the law school accreditor. They do that in front of a committee who listens to their case, and then they talk about it. They make their recommendations to the education department, and ultimately in the next couple weeks or months, we'll find out if they're going to stay or if there are going to be some additional alternatives that can also be accreditors. Or what other solutions the Department of Education might come up with.
10: Is this a public hearing?
23: I am actually not sure about that.
10: Okay. That's worth finding out. We might want to televise it because I'm ready to pop the popcorn. That could be a fun one. What would the next step be? It's not that the ABA will be stripped entirely, but is the vision here that there will be other organizations who could also be qualified to accredit these law schools?
23: That would certainly be a great step. Like I said, they have the monopoly. It would be great to get some more competition from other accreditors. Some states have actually stepped back and said that we're not going to go by the ABA. They have their own systems, whether it's the state Supreme Court that's deciding to accredit schools. There are a lot of other choices. We definitely do not have to be stuck with the ABA in control of what students are learning in law schools.
10: How does this happen, Alexa? You know, because we've seen this not just in the ABA, but in the medical field, you know, pediatrics, the American Psychological Association. They all have made this shift. And it seems like the leadership, the board of directors, all of the people who are making decisions for these organizations, they're all radical leftists. And that's why, you know, you see a change in diagnosis and how doctors are supposed to treat children who are feeling confused about puberty. And all of a sudden you saw the radical ideology that had become sort of the diagnosis tools that doctors are mandated to use. Why? Why do all of these professional organizations end up making this leftward lurch?
23: I think it's a problem with so many organizations over the decades, whether it is different nonprofits. There's the axiom of anything that has been around long enough will turn into being a left-wing project.
10: Yeah.
23: And I think there's still a hangover from 2020 when everything went really crazy and all these schools went all in on DEI. And I think we're starting to claw things back. Things are kind of starting to come back to normal, but there is still a long way to go.
10: I believe, Alexa, you're saying Woke One was crazy. Is that what you did? A little AOC action there. That's okay. I don't blame you. How quickly can other organizations step into this this space that might be vacated should the ABA be stripped of this monopoly? Is this the kind of thing that other organizations, do these organizations already exist and they just need to add the accreditation to what they're currently doing? I just wonder if there's going to be a lag time here.
23: I'm not quite sure what if there are other organizations that are trying to organize to step in. Like I said, other states are having their Supreme Courts be the ones to arbitrate. There's also the solution that if a law school is part of a larger university, they can use that accreditation and not have a separate one for the law school. So hopefully we can, like I said, come up with other solutions to have some more competition.
10: Is there any public commentary on this process? I mean, if there are lawyers who are, I know a lot of lawyers who hate the ABA, but they just feel like they have to belong to it. It's almost like sort of a mafia thing. Is there anything that they can lend to this conversation? Is there a public forum where they can contribute?
23: Certainly they can send letters like PPT did to the Department of Education, urging them to be considering these alternatives. And with the hearing coming up in September, they can give more evidence or more arguments for what the Department of Education should decide when that renewal hearing comes up.
10: Alexa Mutevalis is the communications director for Protect the Public's Trust, and they've been instrumental in moving the Department of Education where they are right now, where they're going to have a hearing about stripping the ABA of this monopoly they have for accrediting law schools. And the ripple effect and domino effect of the ABA's domination over that has been, well, documented and pretty stunning. And I'll throw this out to you, Alexa. Is part of this because if you're a conservative, let's say, and you get your law degree and you join the corporate world, you become a corporate attorney or you're working for a big law firm or something, you spend your time making money. You spend your time, you know, doing your profession and working as a lawyer. You don't have time to be an activist. You don't have time to volunteer to be on the board of the ABA. So those slots end up getting filled by, you know, all of the activists, all the do-gooders, the people who got their law degree, not to practice law, but to change the world through the profession of lawyer. Is that kind of the phenomenon we're looking at right here, where there's a vacuum there and they're the only ones who step in and fill that vacuum?
23: I think that could be a part of it, but there are also other conservative legal organizations that have tried to step in. There are other, like I said, organizations that have conservatives and get them together to try to do things. I can't speak to what personal attorneys are deciding to do, but if the liberals have time to do their day jobs as well as become activists, why not conservatives?
10: Good question. Why not conservatives? I think we in our downtime, we spend it raising our kids and going to church, but we need to get involved in stuff like this as well. Alexa, thank you so much. Appreciate it and appreciate the advocacy from your organization on this issue. We'll be watching it.
23: Thank you very much.
10: You bet. Coming up in just a moment, I'm going to give you the details of that massive victory for election integrity that the president enjoyed at the Supreme Court yesterday. It's not a final decision, but it's definitely a step in the right direction. And it's quite possible that certain mail-in ballots in certain states will not be delivered this midterm. We'll get to those details in a moment. 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

0: I was just telling Heather Hunter, our executive producer there, that we had a great evening last night. Meredith and I had dinner on the yard, as we call it, the Naval Academy. It's not a campus. It's a Navy Yard. Met our two new plebes that we're going to be sponsoring, class of 2030. Let that blow your mind for a second. Freshmen in college right now, or plebes at the Naval Academy, are the class of 2030. Anyway, two great young women, one from Frederick County, Maryland, and one from Colorado Springs, Colorado. That's right. She grew up in the shadow of the Air Force Academy and decided to go to Annapolis. You got to love that. And then our other two sponsor kids, one of them we've had since he was a plebe from Northern Virginia, who is a firstie this year, hoping to become a SEAL. And then we just met another young man who's also from Northern Virginia, who's going to be our sponsor kid. He's also a firstie, hoping to be a naval aviator. I got to tell you, if you live anywhere near the military academies, the Army, Navy, Air Force, Coast Guard Academy, the Merchant Marine Academy, look into the sponsorship program that they have. If you live within about 30, 35 miles of the campus of those schools, you can basically be the parents that provide a home away from home for these incredible cadets or midshipmen, and it will change your life. It will change your life. We've attended many wedding ceremonies for these kids who have become sort of semi-adopted children to us, and they're always going to be a part of our lives. And by the way, as you see headlines and you see stories and you watch TikTok videos and Instagram and other documentaries and you start to lose hope for our future when you think that, you know, we're in big trouble and that you know, the next generation is just going to turn Marxist and destroy everything, you start to meet some of these kids who have been accepted and are now part of the future of our military. These are our future officers who are learning at our academies, and you're going to take a big, deep breath and exhale a sigh of relief because the kids are all right. There's some problems out there, but there's also some great kids who get it, and it will renew your hope. So just a quick hello to the midshipmen that we met yesterday. We cannot wait to be a part of your lives going forward. It was a great evening last night. Also a great day yesterday in the Supreme Court for the Trump administration. 6-3 decision revoked a lower court's block on the Trump administration's plan to have the Postal Service not mail ballots for any state that is not cooperating with the federal government and the Justice Department with regard to their voter rolls. We talked about this yesterday with Hans von Spakovsky. And by the way, Hans was like, he's usually, you know, pretty gung-ho about this stuff. He was skeptical how this was going to move forward. But at the very least, that injunction was dropped, and the president's executive order can go forward. Now, there may be another decision coming, but this is a good sign that they'll be able to move forward with this. What does it do? Well, let me go to the beginning real fast. Motor voter. The law that was passed in the 90s that allows states to register voters and put them on their voter rolls when they're going to get their car registration or whatever other business they have at the DMV, well, part of that law includes the provision, it's in the statute, that states must maintain legal, accurate, and clean voter rolls. Dead people have to get purged. People who move have to get purged. People who should not be registered to vote have to get purged. That's in the law. That's mandated. Now, of course, a lot of things have happened in the intervening decades, and oh, lo and behold, a whole lot of those states run by Democrats decided that they wanted to give driver's license to illegal immigrants. Oh, and lo and behold, when those illegal immigrants are getting their driver's license or registering their vehicle, they also end up checking the box that says, yeah, let me vote. And oh, lo and behold, we found out there are a whole lot of non-citizens who are voting. Oh, and lo and behold, a state like California that used to routinely elect a Republican as governor, like Pete Wilson, George Dugmasian, Arnold Schwarzenegger, suddenly the entire state has gone completely Democrat and Republicans don't stand a chance. Ditto New York. Remember, we used to have Republican governors in New York, too. George Pataki, not anymore. It's shocking how that happens. Yeah. So the Trump administration comes in and says, listen, the law says these states have to keep their voter rolls clean. We know you're not doing it. So here's what we're going to do. You're going to submit your voter rolls to the federal government so that we can check on it. And we're going to compare the voter rolls to citizenship lists that the federal government keeps through a different agency. And the Democrat governors refused to do it. And so the Trump administration has said, all right, fine, you refuse to do it. Then we can't ensure that you're following the law. And the Federal Postal Service will not participate in your election fraud scheme. So go ahead and have all those illegal immigrants show up at the polls if you want, but they're not going to be able to mail in their ballots. That we will draw a line on. That's something the federal government can control. So the Postal Service is now moving to implement that procedure for this upcoming election. Yesterday, the Supreme Court allowed that to go forward. That's huge. It could be absolutely devastating for Democrats because I can't prove it, but I'm pretty sure they're counting on those dirty voter rolls to win these elections. And this will be a great example of it, won't it? And how they fight this will be, well, enlightening to say the least. Listen, coming up in our next hour, Don Palmer, he's the senior legal fellow for election integrity over at the Heritage Foundation. He lives and breathes this stuff. He'll be joining us to explore it even further. But as of today, good news. Small steps for election integrity. You know, just 2 weeks before his tragic assassination last year on September 10th, conservative leader and our friend and colleague Charlie Kirk sat down for one of his final interviews. That interview wrestled with the timeless question, does God still speak to us today? This is an important conversation that every believer should be having. That conversation with Charlie became the foundation of the powerful and provocative new documentary. It's called Can You Hear Me Now? It explores prophecy and faith and scripture and history and the role we believers are called to play in our culture today. Matthew Thayer is the director. He conducted that interview, and that led him on a journey, an investigation, examining evidence, weighing prominent prophetic voices against scripture, history, political, and scientific scrutiny. And what I love about this movie, and I have seen it, is that it doesn't tell you what to think. It doesn't tell you what the conclusions are. It just invites you to examine all the evidence and think for yourself. If you appreciate those kind of thoughtful conversations about faith and history in the public square, please see this movie. Pre-order it now. Can You Hear Me Now? 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
7: SRN News, I'm Rich Thomason in Washington. The student and business visas of up to 200,000 foreign nationals may soon be revoked, forcing those supposedly short-term visitors to return home. When it comes to the U.S. declaration of economic war on Iran, Treasury Secretary Bessent says it's already bearing fruit.
8: Over the weekend, comments from Iranian leadership clearly acknowledged the effect of this campaign, and nations that facilitate any interactions with the regime should quickly heed our message.
7: Later today, Canada is expected to announce its response to President Trump's 50% tariffs on a host of Canadian imports and $20 billion worth of goods from Canada. On Wall Street, the Dow is up 225 points, the NASDAQ 250 points higher. This is SRN News.
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9: This might be the hottest week so far this year in Southern California. Inland areas are facing an extreme heat watch that kicks in and lasts through Friday night. Highs could hit 112 degrees in some valley and foothill locations. The National Weather Service is urging people to stay out of the sun during the peak heat. Again, SoCal Extreme Heat Watch kicks in. Larry Marino in the Answer Newsroom.
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3: 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News, politics, entertainment. This is O'Connor and Company.
0: Good morning from your nation's capital. Hour two rolling in here for O'Connor and Company. We're waking you up the right way. Thanks for letting us be a part of your daily routine here in the Relief Factor studios. Coming up in 30 minutes, Daniel Turner, Power the Future, get his perspective on this new round of sanctions and why it's different this time. Also, we'll speak with Don Palmer, Senior Legal Fellow for Election Integrity at Heritage Foundation, talk about yesterday's Supreme Court decision on the Postal Service and mail-in ballots. We just discussed that a bit in the final, in the past hour. Also, we'll speak with the American Federation for Children in hour three, as well as Cheryl Minter. Now, she's the mother of the young woman who was murdered in Fairfax County by an illegal immigrant, allowed to stay in this country despite 40 different arrests. And she is now looking to recall the Commonwealth's attorney, and she has the signatures. So we'll talk to her about how that story is moving forward. That's all coming up. Today, though, is a big day for elections, specifically in South Carolina, for the runoff between Representative Ralph Norman and Senator Darlene Graham, the sister of Lindsey Graham, who was placed in that position kind of as a placeholder after her brother's untimely death. And now, well, she wants to make it permanent. It's going to be a very important race. And, by the way, depending on who wins, could actually make it a toss-up state going into this November general election. That's something Republicans can't afford. Joining us right now to discuss that and other things going on in these midterms is friend of the program and a new father of the bride, Matt Schlapp, chairman of the American Conservative Union and CPAC. Congratulations on marrying off one of five. One down, four to go, Matt.
14: Oh, boy, I got Amex in the mail yesterday, and it sure gives you perspective in life, Larry.
0: I bet it does. You're right. It definitely does. Matt, CPAC has made an endorsement in this campaign, and you've gone with Representative Ralph Norman over Darlene Graham. Why did you guys reach that decision?
14: It's a no-brainer. I mean, we track all the votes of all the senators and congressmen. We rank all the governors across the country, and Ralph Norman got 100% with us last year. He's good on every issue that conservatives care about. He's a strong supporter of President Trump. Matter of fact, in 2021, when we had CPAC in Florida after it got canceled here in D.C., Ralph Norman called me. I didn't really know him back then. And he said, this is history. President Trump is going to come back to CPAC after that terrible election in 2020, and I want to be in the room. And so we were able to get him in the room. He's just a great guy, and I got nothing against Darlene Graham. I've talked to her on the phone. She's a serious person, but, you know, the Senate is so broken. We just can't keep sending people over there that are going to kind of like duck and cover. We got to send the bold ones.
0: Matt, whenever I ask somebody, you know, what is it about Ralph Norman that is a problem? Why would he not get the endorsement of, you know, a person A or person B? And of course, President Trump has endorsed Darlene Graham, I think, out of loyalty to her late brother. Yes. The only thing that people come up with is that he endorsed Nikki Haley in the 2024 primaries. But that's not nothing, right?
14: That's important. You know, the only counter to that is Lindsey Graham actually ran against Donald Trump.
0: Right.
14: And after the 2020 election, Lindsey Graham famously said publicly, the whole, you know, Trump train is over and I'm not going to have anything to do with them because he disagreed with what the president was saying around January 6th. So, you know, Ralph Norman stood with the president during those times and he went to his trial up in New York and, you know, he supported Nikki Haley. I think that was a colossal mistake. I'm not a big Nikki Haley fan. I understand that bothers some people, but she, you know, they were from the same state. They had a relationship. And, in the old days, you kind of always supported your home state person when they ran for president.
0: Yeah.
14: It was called the favorite son. And, maybe Ralph felt some loyalty to her, but the important thing is for people who are strong Trump supporters like myself is he's never stepped away from Trump.
0: That is important. And he's been there with the votes, too, which is ultimately the most important thing when you're sending somebody to the Senate.
14: And the tough stuff, all the tough stuff. Like,
0: yep.
14: Darlene's garnered a few pro-life endorsements, and good for her, and they should do what they want. But, you know, Ralph's always voted pro-life, and Ralph's always fighting for the version of the budget that spends less. And he'll always be one of the last 15 in the House trying to battle for a principle that we care about. And we're all talking about the Save America Act and how frustrated we are that the Senate didn't stay in session. Well, I'll tell you something. Ralph Norman would have been fighting like hell for the Senate to actually have a real filibuster if they want to stop the Save America Act.
0: Yeah. In fact, didn't he co-author the Save America Act in the House? I think he did.
14: Yeah, of course. Yeah,
0: Matt Schlapp is our guest. Get this. This is a very hard race to pull because of the timeline, because of the, you know, the strangeness of the runoff, and they just had the primary. But Trafalgar has just put out a poll. Get this. Darlene Graham, 47.9%. Ralph Norman, 47.8%. Undecided, 4.4%.
14: Wow.
0: Talk about a nail biter. One thing, if there's anyone in South Carolina who's paying attention and they're voting today, you might want to take into account which candidate is going to have the better chance in the general election. Because after that gaffe in last week's debate, I have grave concerns about Darlene Graham being able to go toe-to-toe with the Democrat opponent, even in a state like South Carolina, Matt.
14: You know, I've talked to Ralph about this opponent, and I've talked to others in South Carolina. I have a board member for CPAC from South Carolina, and this Democrat is, you know, I'm sure she probably has extreme views, but she's been very smart with her public comments. She's not a DSA type Democrat. She's not a socialist. And so Republicans need to understand that this is going to be a November that benefits Democrats. It just is. It's called the cycle, right? The pendulum swings back and forth. And, you know, it's going to be easier for Democrats to win races that they usually wouldn't win. And for a whole host of reasons.
0: Yeah.
14: And the people of South Carolina need to understand that don't assume that it's so Republican down there that this will automatically be a Republican win in November. You've got this candidate pegged correctly, Larry, or I guess I should say Grandpa, but Larry.
0: Thanks for that. No, it's true. And listen, this is not a time for amateurs. You don't want to put Darlene Graham in there, not with these political conditions. I mean, I'm trying to stay neutral in this, and we had Congressman Norman on. We've invited Senator Graham on.

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0: Coming up, really important half hour in this program as we talk about the sanctions against Iran from Daniel Turner with Power of the Future, and then we talk about the election integrity efforts from the president and what the Supreme Court decided yesterday with regard to mail-in ballots, that conversation with Don Palmer of Heritage Foundation. Yesterday at the White House, we gave you a bit of a preview of it yesterday when we spoke with an assistant secretary for the Department of Education. There was a big event at the Rose Garden, kind of a back-to-school situation. Brian Jaudis, by the way, with American Federation for Children, will be joining us in our third hour to talk about school choice and some other initiatives that the Trump administration are putting forth. But this was a really great event, actually, I thought, with the president and the Secretary of Education, Linda McMahon, really focusing on why we elected these people. If you voted in 2024 because you were sick and tired of the woke garbage that the federal government was instituting in your local schools, in many cases against your will and against the will of your own local school board. But the federal government, with their heavy hand, was forcing garbage into your kid's school where you live. Well, then yesterday was a good day for you. Here's President Trump's clip 7 from yesterday.
11: But from the very beginning of our country, Americans have understood that there's no job more important than teaching our children to become happy, healthy, proud, productive, and flourishing citizens. And unfortunately, in the 4 years I took office, and since I took office, our educational system itself was really, I mean, it was incredibly, before I got here, it was weaponized like everything else in our government. Everything was weaponized against the goals that we all stand for. And under the last administration, extreme ideologies such as critical race theory and transgender insanity were forced upon our children as young as 4 and 5 years old. Under the Trump administration, we're systematically ending every single one of these radical left betrayals, and we're putting the parents back in charge. They're the ones that love our children. They're the ones that should be in charge. So immediately upon taking office, I signed an executive order to ban critical race theory and to ban transgender ideology from public schools.
0: He's also done what he can to put power back in the hands of parents with regard to directing their children's education. A lot of that has to do with school choice. Now, he's done what he could do, but he's had to do it under reconciliation, of course, because Democrats want nothing to do with this. Democrats are in the back pocket of the teachers' union. So that means a whole lot of money. So they don't want you to have any direction or choice over your children's future and your children's education. But what the president has been able to do through reconciliation is the educational freedom tax credit. That's up to $1,700 for scholarships covering tuition, books, and other costs at private and public schools. 52 million students nationwide are eligible. Over 30 states have already opted in or signaled their intent to participate in that tax credit. If your governor isn't, that's a problem. You might want to look into it. They also brought the largest investment in charter schools in history, $500 million through the charter school programs that expands high-quality options nationwide, and that allows your local school system to actually go outside of the model that has been created by the professional educators and actually create charter schools that will have a better focus on your kids' education. Also, federal agencies are directed to maximize school choice and enable states to use Title I funds and other flexibility to support parent decision-making. They've also sort of divested. Everybody wanted the Department of Education to be disbanded. I wanted the Department of Education to be disbanded. Might happen, but you need a Congress to cooperate with you and a Senate to give you the votes. Until then, you can defang the Department of Education and take the power away from them and give it back to the states where it belongs. The department is going to stay there. But if they're just a pass-through for federal dollars, then, you know, what are they really doing? What's the point? And that's the idea here. So what they've done is they've returned huge amounts of the power back to the states. They've dismantled the federal bureaucracy. They've returned authority to the states and local communities, empowered them to expand freedom and opportunity after decades of failed central control. And it's only been a year and a half, and they've already made great inroads in that regard. And, of course, as you just heard the president, with the stroke of a pen, removed the radical gender ideology and gave rights back to the parent. We often hear Democrats, when challenged by this, they know they're on the wrong side of this issue. So they go, oh, no, no, no, parents should have a seat at the table. Well, what the President Trump has done and what Secretary McMahon has done is that's not good enough. The parents shouldn't be allowed to have a seat at the table. Please, what are we doing, begging for crumbs here? No, the parents should be at the head of the table. There are children. Big deal there yesterday at the Rose Garden, and a big deal for our kids going back to school this year. 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
13: Police say two 13-year-olds are in custody after their parents turned them in following an assault on a man at a San Bernardino apartment complex. Surveillance video from August 14th shows one of the attackers kicking the victim in the head while the other was on his phone. Investigators said the teens targeted the man who was in the jacuzzi at the Creekside Village Apartments. The victim suffered a concussion in the attack. The teens are facing felony charges. Larry Marino in the Answer Newsroom.
14: Foundations of Freedom, a look at America's founding principles and the leaders who shaped our nation.
15: Near the end of the Revolutionary War, George Washington received a letter from one of his own officers. Colonel Louis Nicola suggested that America might be better served by a monarchy, with Washington himself as king. Washington firmly rejected the idea. He had spent years leading Americans in a fight for independence from a monarchy. He would not see that victory end with America creating a king of its own. He understood that the cause of the revolution was greater than any one man. His example reminds us that power can be offered, earned, or taken. But character determines whether we use it for ourselves or remain faithful to something greater.
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0: 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I am speaking to you from the Los Angeles County Emergency Operations Center, where we manage the response to major emergencies. 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
7: Yesterday on Fox News Channel in the evening, Jesse Waters hosted the Democrat candidate for Senate in Michigan, Abdul Al-Said. Audience members of this program know that we've decided that that's the style point here on the show. In the same way that professional broadcasters all overpronounced Spanish-sounding words, like we had criminal unrest down in Nicaragua, you know, and they showed that they can properly pronounce these things. I feel like we need to do that for Middle Eastern and Arabic-based names and cities and places. So he's not Dr. Abdul. He's Abdul Al-Said. He decided to go on Jesse Waters on Fox News Channel, and this was enlightening in many respects. One thing I learned is that when Jesse Waters is conducting an interview, he shouts at the camera. Why does he do that? I'm not sure. It wasn't because he was angry. I think maybe the microphones aren't working well over there at Fox News. They should upgrade, maybe. That said, the fact that he chose to do this, candidate Al-Sayed, the fact that he said here, what, 2 months out from Election Day, 2.5 months out, that we need to go on Fox News Channel, that's revealing, and it tells you something. The people say, oh, look, he's so confident. No, this is not a sign of confidence. I assure you. There's only one reason to go on any cable news network, and that's to appeal to their viewers. It's to try to get votes. And he knows that Michigan, Michiganders, especially undecided Michiganders, are watching Fox News Channel. And all they're hearing is, well, Fox News' perspective on this race. And they're seeing Mike Rogers a lot. If he was confident and he was walking away with this race, he wouldn't need to go in and give a counter narrative and say, oh, no, you guys are getting it all wrong. Here's who I really am. And so to that end, there were a lot of things addressed in this interview. And from a Republican perspective, whether you're Mike Rogers or you're a Republican senatorial campaign committee or any other, you know, super PAC or PAC looking at this interview, you don't need Abdul Al-Sayed to have a bad 10 minutes. All you need is for him to have a bad 30 seconds. and you've got what you need for your television commercials. And I think we found it here in clip 8. Jesse Waters addressing the very real concern that parents have over the radical trans ideology, and most specifically about children. Children being coaxed into and recommended, if not completely steered toward, these radical procedures that involve chemical castration through pharmaceuticals that will render them incapable of going through puberty in the way that they were designed to go through puberty for the sex with which they were born, or even worse, radical surgical procedures that result in physical castration of children. Now, that's, again, one of those 80-20, if not 90-10, if not 95-5 issues that most Americans say, yeah, maybe we shouldn't be mutilating children like this. It's what the 2024 election was very much about at the presidential level, and it was raised in this Senate race. And don't forget, Abdul Al-Sayed presents himself as a medical doctor, even though he never went through boards and never got licensed as a medical doctor. So here's Abdul Al-Sayed's response to the challenge about these barbaric procedures on children. Take a listen. Cut 8 here, please. Cut 8.
8: Sex changes for minors. Do you support that? Look, you know, I remember having great conversations with my conservative friends about right to try legislation. The idea that the government shouldn't tell you what kind of health care you should have. I just think the government shouldn't tell you what kind of health care you should have. And if you're a minor,
9: you want to try on kids?
8: Now, if you disagree with that, if you disagree that health care decisions need to be made by a doctor and their parents and a patient, then I just think we agree to disagree.
7: Right, pause it there real fast. It's a very cute little debating technique and tactic, and it's certainly been focus tested and tried out. And he delivers it in a very confident and smug way. But it's a complete non sequitur. It's a complete red herring. The right to try pharmaceutical drugs for people who are terminally ill and the ability to just try that to save themselves from dying is night and day for a child to be mutilated for the rest of their lives. And there is no scientific or medical consensus that any of those procedures are valuable. But then he goes one step further. Take a listen to this.
8: So, Abdul, you're a doctor, right? Selectively. I am.
9: So you think it's okay for a parent to slash his kid's thing off? You think that's okay?
8: I mean, do you really want to have this conversation? Are you circumcised?
9: Yeah, but I mean, that's a personal question.
8: Okay.
9: Doctor.
8: So you probably should want to move on.
9: Circumcision's different than castration.
7: Yes, thank you, Jesse. Circumcision is different, doctor. And by the way, why would he choose circumcision of all things? That's revealing, too. We'll get in more of this a little later in the program. There's more clips and more analysis, and we will do that. Keep it right here. 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
11: With SRN News, I'm Rich Thomason in Washington. The U.S. trade dispute with Canada rises to the next level today. Canada expected to unveil retaliatory tariffs against the U.S. It's a response to President Trump's 50% tariffs on $20 billion worth of Canadian imports.
12: President Trump says Canada has taken advantage of the United States for years. He plans to raise tariffs on Canadian automobiles, auto parts, and steel to 50% in 2027. And Vice President J.D. Vance says the administration's goal is simple: level the playing field and secure fairness for American businesses.
11: Correspondent Ken Lorman. An oil tanker was disabled after being hit by an unknown projectile off Oman. The United Kingdom Maritime Trade Organization says the crew is safe and no environmental damage has been reported. On Wall Street this morning, the Dow futures up more than 250 points. This is SRN News.
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1: The president is making phone calls to world leaders with specific requests to cease their interactions with the regime. We are already seeing results. Over the weekend, comments from Iranian leadership clearly acknowledged the effect of this campaign.
0: The Morning Answer is on.
2: Yes, we are. We are on, fired up, ready to go. Tuesday, August 25th. It is 3 minutes past the hour. I'm Jennifer Horn, and I'm happy to have you along with us today. That was a voice of U.S. Treasury Secretary Scott Bessent, who yesterday announced an economic D-Day for Iran and, more importantly, for the countries that are propping Iran up. And that would include North Korea, would include China, it would include the UAE, Turkey, Russia, those countries who have been helping Iran stay on the upside. Well, the warning has been sent out to them, and President Trump and his administration not messing around. They're saying that this is time to end all trade, all economic ties between any country on the world stage and Iran. More on that in a few moments. We also have here at home the continuing controversy over Tiregate. Should we call it that? I don't know. You may have heard that now the environmentalists here in California have convinced everyone from Gavin Newsom on down that there should only be certain tires required in California, which would mean that all of us would have to pay more to replace our tires, more control over what they put on your vehicle. Who knows? Tracking capability. We don't know. But it's just more government control in our life that clearly we don't need. I would rather have the government working on homelessness, taxes, and quality of life issues here in California rather than tires. Call me crazy, 6 o'clock club members, but it just seems like that would be the priority. 855-785-8255. Assemblyman Jeff Gonzalez released a video this week on the tire ban. Listen in.
3: It means higher costs and less choice for consumers. See, unelected bureaucrats should not be making decisions that directly harm California taxpayers. My constituents, that's you guys, are my top priority. Please know, I'll never stop fighting for increased transparency and lower costs at the Capitol.
2: All right. So that was Jeff Gonzalez saying he's going to fight this. He is one of many, of a handful at least, sane people up in Sacramento, both in the state assembly and the state senate, that say that this tire regulation is enough. This is the first in the nation tire replacement regulation that's getting a lot of opposition, including calls for all five California Energy Commission commissioners. Isn't that fun? You're a commission commissioner, to resign. This was approved, this mandate, approved last Monday by the CEC, requiring that starting in 2029, all replacement tires sold for passenger vehicles and light-duty trucks in California must have the same fuel efficiency as the original tires on those vehicles. The tires must be designed to offer the same mileage and range and help drivers save on gas, they say. The regulation is being touted as Californians being able to save up to $1 billion in fuel annually while cutting down on carbon emissions. But instead, many Republicans say that this is just more control in your life. Tony Strickland, who was here with us on the program last week, he's a state senator, said, quote, as unelected and unaccountable political appointees, you should not be passing policies that ultimately hit families in their wallets. All five commissioners, by the way, of this commission are appointed by the governor. California voters have no input into their appointment, so there's no recourse, there's no representation whatsoever. Local tire businesses are speaking out against this, saying that regulation is going to lead to higher prices. So they're trying to tout this as some money-saving scheme. It is not. You start putting more regulations on things, the tire companies are saying this is going to go straight to the consumer. Take a listen to a tire executive from Dunlap, Dunlap is Dunlap's disease, right? Where your gut Dunlap over your mouth. Is that right? Yeah. Yeah, you know about that one. That's a big one. Dunlop tires, different. And here is the executive on this.
4: So, will prices increase? You bet they'll increase. It's going to be a real issue for everybody. So in terms of cost, of course, it's going to go up. By how much? We don't know. Is there going to be fuel savings? In theory.
2: Okay, so he says fuel savings maybe, tire savings not so much, and don't worry, with fuel, they'll be sure to pass on the extra cost to you in gas taxes. Thank you, Radar, you're a lifesaver.
4: Generally, when you attempt to regulate something that you don't understand or don't care much about, you create bad policy. And that is probably what we have here.
2: Okay, now the man who actually was integral in writing this bill that gave the California Energy Commission the power to set the rules, Joe Nation is his name, and Joe Nation talked about the reduction in emissions and basically why they went in this direction. Listen in.
5: When you wrote this, was it about the carbon emissions? Was it about clean air? Or was it about saving people money? Or was it both?
6: I will admit that the first thing I thought of was the reduction in emissions.
2: Thank you. Okay, so as much as they'd like to say this is about affordability, you hear him there saying it's about the reduction in emissions, which is what California Democrats are all about, because guess what? Well, they make a lot of money from the environmentalists, so they bow at their altar, they do what they say, and somebody, I guarantee you, will be making money off of this. And it's not going to be you, and it's not going to be me. 855-785-8255. Now, here is more from Joe Nation, again, the former Democrat assemblyman who wrote this bill.
5: Tire shops in up and down the state have said that budget tires will be wiped out of their stock. And for the consumer right now, again, really concerned about affordability, hearing that up front could be problematic for some Californians.
6: Well, but, you know, a budget tire is kind of like budget sushi, right? Or budget anything else. And if you buy something that's well below, that's, you know, that's cheap, it's probably lower quality. It's probably not going to last as long. And you're probably going to end up going back to buy those, the new set of tires, even sooner than you expected.
2: So what do you think about this? You think this is ultimately going to save you any money? Or do you think this is just more overreach into your life? 855-785-8255. 855-785-8255. 6 o'clock club members always love to hear from you, and let us know what you think about this one. 855-785-8255. Now, we have heard from Steve Hilton on this very issue. He has been very passionate. He's been leading rallies even last week against this idea. I guess you'd say he's going around and round on the same deal, right? It's where the rubber meets the road. I know. We've already done some of these tired jokes. They're tired jokes. It's all mine, by the way. Steve Hilton. Here we go. His new ad for Los Angeles.
7: It's 1 o'clock. We only have 2 hours.
2: I like the music. Very peppy. It was a beautiful day. Uh-oh.
8: Okay. That was great. Glad we got that taken care of. I've got to go back to work.
9: Why do we have to do this every day?
10: This was Javier's only plan. That's why we voted for him.
2: Basically, they're all running to complete their tasks.
11: $10 a gallon? This is all Trump's fault.
12: Trump hasn't been in office for 2 years. What are you talking about?
8: Great. Now I need a new tire.
12: We've got to go to Arizona to get them tires. We haven't sold those tires here since them damn regulations in 2026.
13: Another nightmare?
8: What year is it?
13: 2026.
2: All right, so, and that, Radar, you say that was Bob Odenkirk, are you pretty sure?
14: An AI version.
2: An AI just, version, okay.
14: It sounds like they used his voice.
2: That's probably what it is.
14: Or Better He's been Call doing Saul's voice.
2: Yeah. A lot of these AI commercials, so.
14: Either way, that was absolutely him.
2: Yeah, what you saw there, or heard there, was a family who's trying to go and get gas, $10 a gallon per gas, $10 per gallon for gasoline. Then you have them hurrying home to be able to use the 2 hour window of electricity that's been set forth for their family. And of course, they have the Vote Blue sticker on the back of their car. They've got the, you know, the plan. This is Javier's plan. We're going to rush home and only have 2 hours to use our fan and cool the home. This is the California nightmare that Steve Hilton is trying to show people is already on its way. the overregulation, the brownout hours. I mean, we all get them. It's been hot outside, and now you get the warnings. Well, don't use your air conditioner because you don't want to knock down the whole power grid. You've got, I mean, just a huge amount of regulations and no output or benefit for the taxes that we pay in this state. And so Steve Hilton's ad, and we'll repost it at This Is TMA, really kind of pushes it out there, saying, look, families are hurrying to use their two-hour block of energy. They can't use gasoline because it's 10 bucks a gallon. This is where we're headed. We're halfway there. 855-785-8255. Let us know what you think about this. Again, this tire ban seems to be starting to catch a little controversy with the naysayers. 855-785-8255. As we continue, we're going to tell you about the latest scandal for one California assemblyman who decided to bring in some money for his own nonprofit and then named that nonprofit the nonprofit of the year. Let's get them some more cash. These guys, they have no shame. And we are going to go through all of that, plus the latest on Iran's D-Day. President Trump and Scott Bessent announcing that the buck stops here for nations that are propping up the regime. We've got all the details for you in just moments as your Tuesday Morning Answer continues. We're coming up on 6:15.
0: Stuck in traffic? We've got the answer.
15: Good morning. We start in Alhambra with a SIG alert. All lanes closed. This is the 10 eastbound at Atlantic. Stop and go traffic from Fremont. And traffic is too fast for crews to deal with a car fire. It is a 14-minute delay. In Willowbrook, got a disabled vehicle. Center lane 105 westbound at Central. Slow traffic from Long Beach Boulevard. That's causing a 1-minute delay. And that is traffic on The Answer.
0: 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Breaking news.
15: A man accused of murdering

0: journalists and citizens to report problems like fraud or misconduct. Starting October 1st, the law expands a decades-long state program that protects the address of other at-risk groups like domestic violence survivors and reproductive and gender-affirming healthcare workers. I'm Dina Kodiak.
1: It's been dubbed the Stop Nick Shirley Act. 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
2: Highs today across the coast will range from the mid-80s all the way up to the upper 90s in the downtown L.A. and Long Beach area. The valleys will be hotter still with highs from 100 to 110 degrees.
1: 71 L.A., 71 Anaheim. 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
1: What do we say to Gavin Newsom, Javier Becerra, and the bureaucrats in this building? Hands off our tires!
0: It's the Morning Answer with Jennifer Horn.
2: Hands off our tires, that's what they say. Welcome back. It is Tuesday. It is August 25th, 21 minutes past the hour. I'm Jennifer Horn. And yes, so the big question is, do you think that this tire ban is actually going to save you money, like the Democrats are telling you, or is it going to cost you some money? I think it's going to cost us money. More and more regulation means higher prices to consumers. And even tire executives from Dunlop and others are saying it's going to be passed on to the consumers.
3: So will prices increase? You bet they'll increase. It's going to be a real issue for everybody. So in terms of cost, of course, it's going to go up. By how much? We don't know. Is there going to be fuel savings? In theory.
2: All right, so that's scandal number one. Scandal number two, quietly brewing, is a California Assemblyman from right here in the Inland Empire, Corey Jackson. He's from the Moreno Valley. He received his master's in social work. Well, he founded a nonprofit center. It's called the Center Against Racism and Trauma, otherwise known as CART. And this organization has been tax exempt since February of 2022. Now, what's interesting, according to White House correspondent and co-host of War Room, Natalie Winters, is that California quietly boosted taxpayer funding for nonprofits founded by this sitting assemblyman. So California went from giving him $250,000 for his nonprofit to $6 million, which is a 2,300% increase. It's the latest IRS return reports that there are zero employees, zero volunteers, and only $57,667 in annual expenses. Yet they have now qualified to receive $6 million from the government in California. To add insult to injury, Assemblyman Corey Jackson currently chairs the Assembly Budget Subcommittee on Human Services and has chaired and served on Human Services Committees overseeing state social service agencies, including this one, which handled the $6 million allocation. So he sits on the committee that gave his nonprofit $6 million. And he just named his nonprofit, his district's nonprofit of the year, 3 weeks before the $6 million appeared in the budget.
1: Uh-oh.

0: All right, so what do you think about that? That is Assemblyman Corey Jackson, who is now in a whole heap of trouble. Well, he won't be in a whole heap of trouble. We'll make him have to try to answer for this, but Sacramento just seems fine with it. So he sits on the committee that allocates and votes for what amount of money California gives to nonprofits. His just happens to get $6 million instead of $250,000, which he was getting before. And then he goes on to name his nonprofit the nonprofit of the year, even though he's got zero employees and only spends about $57,000 to keep itself going. You tell me that's not a scandal. 855-785-8255. We will take your calls on all of it. Maybe some of you in the Inland Empire, you know all about this, Dr. Corey Jackson. Let's start first with Trent in Hermosa Beach. Hey, Trent, good morning.
1: Well, good morning, Jennifer. Well, that whole story on Corey Jackson sounds like a scam for sure. Nonprofits.
0: Ooh, you know what? You just reminded me. Do we have our scam alert, Dan? I think we need that, yeah. Is what I think we need. Because this is a scam alert.
2: Scam alert. Scam alert.
0: Yes. Okay. Sorry, Trent, but yes.
1: That's okay. Nonprofits in California have failed the state miserably. The homeless is a perfect example. They just suck it. I wish, you know, the amount of work we have to do with stuff like this, we need to have for-profit companies who have, you know, they have to account for what they do and show results and report. These nonprofit people just have a scam going for sure. And, you know, regarding the tires, you know, this is what California does to control and comply everybody. And the politician, the AQMD, their quality management district, mm-hmm. does the bidding of the highest politician. So this whole tire mandate is coming down from the top. It's linked to Gavin Newsom and now to Becerra. And they do this so that they can show they just want to give it to us, like, we got you. We control you. We tell you what to do. And they're not driving the price down. They're driving the price up.
0: Yeah.
1: In business and the way this country is great, why we have so much here is because we make people drive the price down. You have to work, you have to innovate, you have to come up with new, constantly on the razor's edge. But these people with the regulations, they're like, hey, back off, buddy. I'm going to show you what. And it's really a painful thing for California.
0: Yeah, I know. It is. It's more pain for California. We need to have less of that. We need to have them working on the problems that really need to be solved. Homelessness, cost of living, all of these things. And instead, it's like now we're getting into people's tires. Who cares?
1: Exactly. And look at the forest fires. How much smoke? Because we don't thin and cut, because the environmentalists, they can't cut down a tree, you know? And how much smoke did that release all at once? And what happened because of it? Nothing, really?
0: Yeah.
1: Okay.
0: Yeah. I know. It's all the regulations and not a lot of output. That's for sure. Trent, thanks so much for the phone call. Appreciate you. Trevor in Thousand Oaks. Hey, Trevor, good morning.
3: Jen, good morning. Love you.
0: Thank you. I love you right back.
3: Hey, you know what's sad?
0: Tell me.
3: I'm driving my truck and I'm at 2,000 RPMs going down the freeway. My truck doesn't care what tire I have on it. It's still going to do 65 miles an hour.
0: Yep.
3: And it's not going to slow down. So, and as for the homeless, I don't understand how these guys get so much, or not so much, but how they get RVs. There's RVs all over downtown LA, all over our freeways. Where are they buying these things from?
0: You know, I've wondered that too. And some of them, like, don't even have tires. Like, they just suddenly appear overnight and there's, do you know what I mean? Like, they just pop up and you're like, that thing didn't even roll here. Did it just manifest? How did it get there? It was like the junk gods just dropped it off on the streets.
3: But where do they get them from?
0: I have
3: no
0: idea.
3: They don't have any money. They're homeless.
0: And that's the thing.
3: They're
0: everywhere, and that's even become more of an issue, I think. Well, I shouldn't say that. Camping on the street, people living on the street, still a huge issue. But as for the San Fernando Valley, I would say specifically, and maybe you've noticed it in your community too, these RVs that just take over communities are awful, and they stink. They've got generators cranking all the time. I can't imagine that it's sanitary or a good lesson in sanity, Trevor, to have these things like down the street from your house.
3: It's not. And you know what? The bureaucrats, they just keep pushing all this stuff down our throat. And we allow it because people put these people in power.
0: Yeah.
3: I hope hopefully they make a big change this November.
0: I hope so, too. I always hope that. But, Trevor, it's up to each one of us to talk to every single person that we can, get them to vote, bring them their ballot, help them vote, cast their ballot, mail it in, take them to the polls, whatever it takes. We've got to be active participants in this because just our vote is not enough.
3: No, it's disgusting. And you know what they say? It's not who votes, it's who counts it.
0: Yeah, that's right. That's right. And that's the other thing, being a part of that process. Trevor, thanks so much for the phone call. Appreciate you. Have a great day. 855-785-8255. As we continue, we'll bring you the latest on Iran. It is D-Day for Iran and for all of its economic partners. There's also an update for you on President Trump. The Supreme Court giving him a big victory yesterday, and this is causing a lot of people in the Senate to tell their colleagues to get back to work. The details as your Tuesday morning answer continues. And don't forget, those town hall tickets are on sale. We're going to fill you in on all of that as we continue. It's the morning answer coming up on 630.
4: Stuck in traffic? We've got the answer.
5: Good morning. We start in Alhambra with that Sig Alert. All lanes closed. This is the 10 eastbound at Atlantic Boulevard. Stop and go traffic from Fremont. It's adding an extra 3 minutes to your drive. Downtown LA, disabled vehicle. Right lane blocked. 110 northbound before the 101. Glendale accident cleared. 134 westbound before Glendale Avenue. In San Dimas, there's a pothole in the center lane. 57 southbound before Covina Boulevard. That's traffic on the answer.
4: The answer. Breaking news.
5: The race for California governor is tightened with just 8 points between the two candidates. Tina Kodiak reports.
6: Democrat Javier Becerra leads Republican Steve Hilton at just over 49% to 41%, with about 10% undecided. That according to a new Columbia University poll. For the first time, Becerra's support is also below 50%, with just over 2 months to Election Day. A recent Berkeley Institute of Governmental Studies poll had Becerra up by 18 points. Earlier this month, Becerra led Hilton 55% to 37%. I'm Dina Kodiak.
5: A dangerous drug-resistant fungus is spreading in the U.S. and California. Here's Tammy Trujillo.
7: This year, California has reported 972 cases of Candida auris, a yeast that can cause serious infections and is often hard to treat. It mostly affects people who are already very sick or use medical devices like breathing tubes.
5: Now here's National Weather Service meteorologist Andrew Rourke with your answer weather forecast.
8: Looking at another very hot day. In fact, heat advisories and extreme heat warnings are in effect for most of the area. Skies will be mostly sunny today. The only real low temperatures, if you can call them that, will be found at the beaches where temperatures will be near 80 degrees. Elsewhere across the coast, temperatures will rise to the mid-80s all the way to the upper 90s. The valley will be hotter still, with temperatures ranging from 100 degrees to 110 degrees in the western San Fernando Valley.
5: 71 LA and Fullerton, Larry Marino in the Answer Newsroom.
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10: 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This is Congressman Ken Calvert, and I'm fighting for you in Congress. I voted to cut taxes, increase the state and local tax deduction so you keep more of the money you earn, and I'm working to lower costs across the economy. I secured $70 million in infrastructure projects in the past year and recently helped deliver $50 million in grant funding to reduce congestion on our freeways. I will always fight for you and the Californians I represent in Congress. Paid for with the official funds from the office of Congressman Ken Calvert.
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1: Just want to weigh in on Javier Baccaria debating Steve Hilton. I don't think his team will do it. Javier Baccaria is a moron, and Steve Hilton is probably, without exaggerating, what, 50 IQ points higher, maybe more? So it doesn't make any sense for him to debate Steve Hilton. Steve Hilton will destroy him on the debate stage.
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3: Oh, excuse me, Mr. Baccaria. I apologize. Welcome back. It is Tuesday, August 25th. It is 35 minutes past the hour. I'm Jennifer Horn. And guys, coming up this Friday at 7:22, we'll be announcing all of the events and vendors. I almost said genders. Could you imagine?
4: What now?
3: We're going to be announcing all the events and genders that will be joining us. Yes, we're going to have the WNBA here. They're going to be announcing all of the genders available to you at AnswerFest. Very exciting. Sorry, that was a slip of the tongue. Let's try this again, shall we? This Friday at 7:22, we'll be announcing all the events and vendors joining us at our free Answer Festival happening before Town Hall on Saturday, September 26th from 10 a.m. to 12 p.m. Now, parking in Pasadena at this event is going to be limited, but here's what is cool. If you are planning on joining us, you can buy a prepaid parking spot now, and you'll get a free shuttle from JFK Transport for you and your family to join us at AnswerFest. Yes. Town Hall headliners this year. We've got Nick Shirley, Adam Carolla, Nick Sorter, Larry Elder, Mike Gallagher, Alex Marlowe, Larry O'Connor, and a whole lot more, including Steve Hilton and Gloria Romero, Alex Villanueva, Sonia Shaw. 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It is going to be a great time, guys. I do not want you to miss this one because it starts with AnswerFest, which is our brand new piece of Town Hall. I'm really excited for it. It's fun. It's free. The community is welcome. You've got an answer stage. We're going to have vendors. We're going to have entertainment, food trucks. It's going to be great. You also have the opportunity to join us for a VIP luncheon with Adam Carolla and Nick Shirley. That's going to start the day after AnswerFest, and then we go to Town Hall. That's the main stage where every program you're going to see our tribute to 9/11, our tribute to Charlie Kirk, Mike Gallagher, Alex Marlowe, Larry O'Connor, Larry Elder, Nick Shirley, Nick Sorter, Jennifer Van Laar, Adam Carolla again on the main stage. All of this will be happening during the day at Town Hall. And then we wrap things up with our really special VIP meet and greet. And that's where you get to take pictures, photos, meet and greet, and you know, have a little light bite to eat and be ready to go. It's going to be fun. And we can't wait to see you at the biggest and best Town Hall I've ever been a part of. Tickets are going fast, though, so you want to make sure that you're there. These are theater-style seats. This is the Ambassador Auditorium. It's not a hotel. So once the seats are gone, they're gone. AM870.info, AM590.info, and we are just excited for this one. Coming up September 26th. Make sure you have your plans to join us. All of that information on our website. Okay. Let's get back to winning for President Trump. The Supreme Court yesterday granted the president and his executive order to restrict mail-in voting ahead of the midterm elections. They cleared the path for him to do so. And I knew, you know, I knew that they would, because here's the deal. The president, so if you miss the plan, the president was saying if the state does not cooperate with the federal government's oversight on elections, so basically just proving that your voter rolls are clean, that all of your systems are secure and up to date, there are several states who are not doing that in conjunction with the federal government. Makes you wonder why. Probably because they know that there's bad things going on. But if you do not cooperate with the federal government in your federal elections, well, then the U.S. Postal Service will not deliver mail-in ballots to the people within your state. And you think, well, that seems kind of weird. Well, it doesn't change that states have control over their elections. It just simply says that the U.S. Postal Service that is responsible for delivering those ballots will not be able to do so because the president and the executive branch has authority over the United States Postal Service. So if you want mail-in ballots, or if mail-in ballots are to be sent in California and this continues down the path, It will not be the post office that delivers those ballots to you. It'll have to be someone else. The U.S. Postal Service laid out how it would implement the order last week, but time is running short because Election Day is just, what, 70 days away. And some states are beginning already to send mail-in ballots to voters in just a few weeks. The Supreme Court didn't decide the legality of Trump's order, but instead it was a ruling that said the states who sued did not have legal rights to challenge it because the president does have control of the United States Postal Service. The emergency order is not final, but it does have the potential to create some chaos around voting across the country, with Trump questioning the integrity of the election process in all of our states. And he should. We should all be doing that. This order was signed by Trump back in March, called on his administration to create a list of eligible voters and ordered the U.S. Postal Service to deliver mail ballots only to people on those lists. For years, we know that the president has questioned our mail-in system. And this, I think we all have. The old way by mail was absentee balloting, where you actually had to request, a human being had to request a ballot, and then it was sent to you and you could vote by mail. Now it just goes out to everybody on the list. And we know what those lists look like. They are bloated. They're old. They're filled with people who have left the state, maybe people who have passed away, people who are no longer eligible to vote. So President Trump now has the authority. At least the path has been cleared for him to continue down the road of limiting the ballots that would be delivered by the United States Postal Service. After this happened, Mike Lee, the senator from Utah, called on John Thune to reconvene the Senate because he wants that Save America Act passed. This is his baby. Senators went home, and we need to get this passed before the midterms. Listen.
2: Congratulations to President Trump and his administration in securing a huge victory today for our election security in the Supreme Court. The Supreme Court today stayed a lower court injunction that would have prohibited President Trump's executive order issued in March, restricting the use of mail-in ballots, making sure that states would have to follow certain procedures to make sure that anyone voting by mail is in fact a U.S. citizen and that we know who they are. This is a big victory. Now, there are other pieces of litigation involving that and other executive orders. All this goes to the point that while this is a huge victory, and I applaud President Trump and his administration, especially his Department of Justice, from working overtime in trying to protect our election security, Congress has to do its part. This does not take the place of, it cannot replicate the Save America Act. We need the Save America Act, and we need it passed right now. John Thune, I'm calling on you and every other Senate Republican. Let's reconvene the Senate right now, and let's pass the Save America Act. Sure, we don't have 60 votes, but you know, we have a simple majority. And if we reconvene the Senate and announce we're going to debate the Save America Act until it passes, not going home, no recesses, no weekends until it passes, it would pass. It might pass with a couple of changes, but it would pass.
3: I think it would pass, and I think we need to get on it. Mike Lee has been pushing for John Thune and Republicans to get this done. 855-785-8255, and it still just sits gathering dust. Now, we mentioned that the Secretary of the Treasury yesterday announced new sanctions on countries that are doing business with Iran. This was the warning from the Treasury Secretary. Listen in.
4: The president is making phone calls to world leaders with specific requests to cease their interactions with the regime. We are already seeing results. Over the weekend, comments from Iranian leadership clearly acknowledged the effect of this campaign, and nations that facilitate any interactions with the regime should quickly heed our message. Those who stand with the United States will reap the rewards of our partnership. Those who tether themselves to the Iranian regime should expect to share in the isolation of a withering regime. Teams from Treasury, State, and the U.S. military are now meeting with their global counterparts to tell them that the United States expects action. Every country has a defined timeline to shut down activities we have identified. If they do not take action, we will do so unilaterally through Treasury authorities. For example, every branch of Bank Mele must be shuttered and dark. And let me be clear, any entity that facilitates money laundering on behalf of Iran will be removed from the U.S. dollar system.
3: All right, there you go. That's some big words, big threats from the Treasury Secretary, Scott Bessent, 855-785-8255. As we continue, we are going to be joined by Riverside County Sheriff Chad Bianco. He's got an update to the California Supreme Court taking up his ballot seizure case. Details as your Tuesday morning answer continues at 6:45.
5: Stuck in traffic? We've got the answer.
6: Good morning. Glendora got an accident on the right side of the connector, 57 northbound connector to the westbound 210. It's a semi and a car. No injuries. In Fullerton, stall, off-ramp blocked in the left lane, 57 off-ramp to Yorba Linda Boulevard, a stalled big rig. Diamond Bar got an accident, right shoulder, 57 southbound before Diamond Bar Boulevard, a semi with a trailer and a car involved in a hit and run. And that is traffic on The Answer.
5: The Answer. Breaking news.
6: It's going to be extremely hot again today here in Southern California, and that raises the risk of wildfires. Tammy Trujillo reports.
7: With temperatures in the upper 90s to the low 100s, extremely low humidity and occasional gusty winds, that risk goes way up. As a result, a red flag warning is in effect for the San Gabriel Mountains and the Golden State and Antelope Valley freeway corridors in northern LA County. The National Weather Service says the warning will be in effect until at least Friday. SoCal Edison is also advising there could be public safety power shutoffs for some 4,000 customers to help reduce the risk of fires, mainly in the area near Malibu and the Santa Monica Mountains recreational area, along with northern areas such as Castaic and Sandburg. I'm Tammy Trujillo.
6: A man who pulled up and shot a Los Angeles County Sheriff's deputy is now guilty of first-degree murder. He was convicted yesterday after a jury deliberated for about 2 hours. Now here's National Weather Service meteorologist Andrew Rourke with your answer weather forecast.
8: Looking at another very hot day, heat advisories and extreme heat warnings are in effect for most of the area. Skies will be mostly sunny today. The only real low temperatures, if you can call them that, will be found at the beaches where temperatures will be near 80 degrees. Elsewhere across the coast, temperatures will rise to the mid-80s all the way to the upper 90s. The valleys will be hotter still with temperatures ranging from 100 degrees to 110 degrees in the western San Fernando Valley.
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10: Near the end of the Revolutionary War, George Washington received a letter from one of his own officers. Colonel Louis Nicola suggested that America might be better served by a monarchy, with Washington himself as king. Washington firmly rejected the idea. He had spent years leading Americans in a fight for independence from a monarchy. He would not see that victory end with America creating a king of its own. He understood that the cause of the revolution was greater than any one man. His example reminds us that power can be offered, earned, or taken. But character determines whether we use it for ourselves or remain faithful to something greater.
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2: Thanks for joining us. It is Tuesday, August 25th. It is 51 minutes past the hour. I'm Jennifer Horn. We are happy to have you along with us today and always happy to welcome in one of the biggest and toughest fighters here in California. Our friend, Riverside County Sheriff Chad Bianco is here. And Sheriff, good morning to you. It's been a busy week so far for you, and it's only Tuesday.
3: Good morning, Jen. That's true.
2: You know, I don't know if there's ever, I remember the day. I don't know if I remember the days when I'm like, what am I going to do today? But it seems like, boy, California really does keep us busy. And I just want to chat with you a little bit about the California Supreme Court now taking up these oral arguments regarding the seizure of 650,000 ballots. For people who have forgotten this story, Sheriff, because there's so much, you know, we're banning tires and, you know, we're going to ban air here soon enough, I'm sure. Fill people in on what you found. This was during the throes of the gubernatorial primary where you found that these ballot counters didn't quite add up from the last election cycle.
3: So yeah, during the during an audit of all of the election material, when you add up every single day the count of ballots that they brought in, which they do every single day, when you add those up for the election period, they came up to 611,000 votes or ballots. But then when the votes were counted, when the ballots were ran through the machine, it spit out 656,000 yes and no votes.
2: Common core math, I'm sure, Sheriff. That's all it was.
3: Well, you know what, Jen? If I would have even thought of that way back then, I would have just chalked it up and said, "Oh, it's California Common Core. Let's move on."
2: You know, it's like when you're a kid, because I used to love, you know, I was an only child, and so no one would ever play games with me. But when I got to play Monopoly, this is not my therapy session, and I was the banker, it was 100 for you, 200 for me, 100 for you, 200 for me. I could go to work for California right now.
3: Well, I'll tell you, that you could go to work for one of the ROVs, that's for sure.
2: Okay, so this discrepancy. So back to you.
3: Yes, big discrepancy, 46,000 votes. So we got the ballots with the entire intent of counting the ballots to see how many there are. If there was 656, then we have a massive human error at the ROV that they need to fix. And if it's right, if there's only 611, then we have a major problem with people either running ballots through twice or the machine's just not counting right. But we're never going to know until we actually do an investigation into it. So that's what we were doing until the attorney general stopped. But it was on full force yesterday what this case really is. And this is what it really, I was very frustrated with the media after, because they've been reporting this wrong. They've been reporting propaganda. They've been reporting lies from the attorney general, and this propaganda spin trying to get people emotionally involved, thinking that I'm trying to do something overturning elections,
2: right,
3: and all of this emotional garbage. And it's just not true. But yesterday in oral arguments, it was on full force. This entire case revolves around the attorney general believing that he, throughout the state of California, he can just go in and stop any investigation from ever happening. And he points to an old part of the Constitution and a very first law from the legislature that gives him supervisor authority over the sheriff. But what it gives him authority over is he can make us do our job, and if we're not doing our job, he can take a case from us and he can prosecute it. He can investigate. He can come and investigate with us. He can offer us support. There is no state in the country, including California, that made provisions in their constitution and in their laws to allow corruption, to allow a corrupt individual at the top to just do anything he wants and stop people. And I said it yesterday, what if this is an election investigation and we know he doesn't want the outcome of that to happen, but what if it's a murder? Or what if it's a child molest case and he's friends with the suspect, so he just goes into that county and says, you know what, you're not investigating this crime? And the problem with that, Jen, and one of the Supreme Court justices asked it yesterday, how many times in the history of California has an attorney general ever stopped an investigation? And the answer is twice, and both of them are Rob Bonta. One of them was Los Angeles sheriff. He took a case from them where Alex Villanueva was investigating corruption within the Board of Supervisors.
2: Sheila Kuhl.
3: And money.
2: Yeah.
3: Oh, yeah. And and money going to all these nonprofits and everything else. And now 4 years later, the attorney general just let this case die. He did nothing with it. And now look at what we found out with all the fraud in California.
2: You know, this is the stuff we have to blast everywhere, Sheriff. And it is really up to us. It's up to all of these listeners. That's why I'm so glad to have you here, because if we don't start spreading this out, the media is not going to do this for us. But the fact that only twice in California history there have been investigations stopped, once when you just ask questions about whether or not there was a misfire of these machines or a bad count, all you're asking is, hey, these numbers don't add up. I'm just looking for an investigation. We're not asking to overturn anything. I mean, it wouldn't overturn anything. It's just simply a question. That's number one. And then this investigation we all remember where they pulled it from Villanueva because he was going after the Board of Supervisors. Unreal. The corruption is thick with these people. And this group is the same one, Bonta and his wife, who just yesterday we spent, I mean, people were like really going on this one, Sheriff, banning Nick Shirley because they're afraid of the information that he's going to put out as an independent journalist.
3: Yeah, I mean, if I can emphasize anything right now for California, the state of California, the criminal justice is in the hands of the Supreme Court justices right now. And I hope they make the decision based on law and not on emotion. But one thing I can tell you, every single one of those Supreme Court justices were put there by a Democrat governor. And I will tell you this, in California, there is not a more corrupt couple than the two Bontas. Rob Bonta and Mia Bonta absolutely have to stop getting votes from people. We need to vote them out. Bonta cannot, he's an embarrassment to law enforcement. He is corrupt, and we have the opportunity to unelect him in November, and people better start being loud, and people better start getting in the media and on social media and convincing your friends, because we have to vote for Michael Gates to get this corrupt person out of there.
2: It amazes me. People just, and a part of it is that they don't know, and that is partly because the local media, I mean, there are a few good local media reporters, but by and large, they're busy talking about, you know, what food is at the fair on local news. They're not talking about this stuff, and this is what's really important. So ultimately, how did you feel that it went yesterday? Do you think that there's a chance here that they're going to rule in your favor, Sheriff? Because, again, all you're asking for is an explanation, which is what we should all be asking for, but they don't want to give it to us because then the jig is up.
3: Yeah, so here's the crux of the whole thing. The opposition, the people opposing me and saying I did something wrong, I didn't do anything wrong. I just didn't do it the way they wanted me to.
2: Of course.
3: So my way is right. So if the Supreme Court justices go by the law and not emotions, we win based on all of everything we submitted. On the case about Bonta and I, it's the exact same way. If they go on their emotional response, or if they, oh my gosh, you know, if they're going to look at me and say I'm corrupt because I want to find the bottom of election fraud, then they're going to vote for Bonta and let him do the same thing he did to Los Angeles. But you could tell that it was there. When you go on all of the briefs, the legal briefs that were all submitted, it is hands down, we have won this case. We should win this case without any question. But unfortunately, it comes down to their opinions.
2: Politics.
3: And what happened yesterday. And the media was there yesterday. One of the sad things for me that I thought about, not sad, but the disappointing things, is there's seven attorneys that are all representing Rob Bonta, the UCLA, all of these people that are complaining, all of these things. So every attorney gets 15 minutes. So six attorneys get 15 minutes to repeat the same things over and over and over and over again. And then my attorney gets to get up for his 15 minutes and it's over like in a second. And it's like, that's it. We're done.
2: Wow.
3: And so I was a little disappointed with the process. But the questions that were being asked by the justices, I think they're going to be on our side, and we're going to cross our fingers and be very hopeful for California.
2: Yeah. Well, we need it. And at least you're at least raising the red flag. We didn't even get to talk about the guy in your area, Dr. Corey Jackson from the Assembly, who, voted to give his own nonprofit with zero employees $6 million, Sheriff. So when we talk about corruption, not just in the questions about voting, but also in how nonprofits run by members of the Assembly are funded. And, really interesting stuff.
3: So here's the thing with Corey Jackson, Jen. We know we have had rumors and rumors and rumors of, you know, third, fourth, fifth hand of the corruption from him from the very beginning with the Moreno Valley School Board, with his nonprofit, the money that he took from the school board to his nonprofit. Then he went to the assembly and the money that's going to the school board and into his nonprofit and all of those things. But this is what I need. This is what law enforcement needs. There is somebody listening to your show right now out there that knows the information, that knows these transactions happened, that's a part of it or witnessed it or heard about it. And you need to report that to law enforcement. I know he's corrupt. We know the money's been flowing. How do they get all of this money? The Board of Supervisors have given his company tons of money. But somebody has to come forward and report these things.
2: Amen to that. And you got to do the brave thing. And if you see the wrongdoing, you got to blow the whistle on it. Sheriff Chad Bianco, thanks so much for that update. We are really pulling for a good outcome here with the California Supreme Court. You can give him a follow for all the latest at Chad Bianco, Sheriff of Riverside County. Sheriff, thanks so much for being with us today.
3: Thanks, Jen. Now everybody get out and vote in November.
2: Get out and vote. Go do the right thing, Michael Gates, and get rid of these Bontas. Holy smokes. Thank you very much, Sheriff. We'll be with you. We'll talk to you again next week. Have a great one. All right, guys, as we continue, President Trump putting the line in the sand, proverbial sand for Iran. The latest as your Tuesday Morning Answer continues. It is 7:02.
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1: Hi, Jennifer. We got to let the people know who these creeps are up in Sacramento that got rid of Mr. Shirley. Get Antoinette and Brett. Get everybody together. Let's go downtown and show the people, let the people know who these creeps are. It's a bunch of commies. Get them, Jennifer. Let's get them. Come on.
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2: I love that idea. You know what? We have our whole Morning Answer gang. It's not a street gang. No, we're too high class for that. It is a gang of eight. No, I'm just kidding. Not that either. That's kind of a boring gang. That's a beta gang. We have an alpha gang of people who are fighting for this state. That's Brett and Antoinette and Daryl and Trent and George and Scott and Don and Klaus and Jim, all of our people, Maria, all of our people, our friends who are going to take this state back, guys. I promise you, we just have to do the work. We have to keep the faith and we have to keep calling it out. We can't be afraid anymore. For a long time, conservatives sat quietly here in this state and not anymore. 855-785-8255. All right. So one of the things that has sort of disappeared from the headlines, and boy, was it there for a long time, is ICE going into communities like Los Angeles and making arrests. Now, a lot of people might think that those arrests have stopped. Well, they have not. In fact, they have continued with arresting, deporting, sending back, and processing people who are here illegally. Now, they've dealt with a lot. We've seen agents being followed home. We've seen them being harassed, dealing with riots, local police not being allowed or refusing to assist. So right here at home, the ICE Los Angeles field office director is Thomas Giles, and he talked about what's going on and kind of the daily risks of conducting operations in Los Angeles, which is, I think, you could say the largest sanctuary city, if not one of the largest sanctuary cities in the country. So Fox News went along on a ride along with this individual and a team of ICE officers on an immigration enforcement operation in Los Angeles last Thursday morning. So last Thursday, he did the interview from inside his vehicle during the operation, and he emphasized that it's not going to shut us down. It's not going to stop us, meaning California's sanctuary policies, because they put the community and agents, of course, at risk. Let's take a listen a little into this interview with Tom Giles. He is the ICE field director for Los Angeles. Take a listen.
3: Really, you're subject to arrest and enforcement action, and our officers have that discretion out in the field that if we do encounter individuals that are here unlawfully, more than likely those people are going to be arrested and either removed to their country of citizenship or put through the immigration process. If these, you know, the message I would have is if you're in this country illegally, you know, ICE will find you, and we will take enforcement action. So if you are here unlawfully, I highly suggest that you either self-remove or voluntarily depart the United States. That's been what we've been doing since January 20th, 2025. We've been out there enforcing the laws that Congress has enacted us to do and looking and targeting individuals that are here unlawfully to follow through on the administration's priorities.
2: All right. So that is Tom Giles. He is the ICE director here in Los Angeles, saying that there are still a lot of people who are targeting ICE agents, even though things have cooled down from a media perspective. There are still a lot of people who are targeting individuals. And he explained, because of the ongoing litigation in California, ICE officers are not allowed to knock on a target's door or even set foot on the area surrounding the property, which complicates enforcement by forcing officers to have to apprehend targets in public spaces. So the laws of California actually making it more dangerous for the community when ICE has to go in and get someone. And not only that, but do vehicle stops. And you see how those have turned out in the past. He said, before we had all these sanctuary policies, we were picking up hundreds of people a day at the local jails, bringing them in and processing them. It was safe. It was easy. And nobody was getting hurt. But now local law enforcement can't work with ICE. And so they're being let back out into the public. You can't go to get them at home. So you have to wait till they're in a public space. This is creating big time issues.
3: You'll see today, you know, once we identify our target and they come out, we're pretty quick to get the arrest done and we get out of there. And there's, you know, because a lot of these, you know, agitators, they don't know where we're going right now. But once they find out where we're at, then they're going to go and post it on social media or whatever. And so other people within that community will, you know, try to come out and disrupt our operations. But our officers are pretty good at that. They've had a lot of experience in that too. You know, you see how many people we have. You know, that's another thing, is if we can just go out there and arrest these people in a secure environment, such as a jail, we wouldn't, you know, it's only going to take one or two officers for that. Whereas here, we're going to have a team of, you know, 6 to 10 people to go out after these individuals, especially, you know, with the criminal history that these guys are going after.
2: All right. So that was the voice of Tom Giles. He is the ICE director here in Los Angeles, taking along Fox News on a ride along, saying that the danger to ICE agents is still very much there. And because California law does not let them go into prisons and just do a safe and quick and easy arrest, they have to be forced into the communities where people are getting hurt. 855-785-8255. What do you think about all of that? Jesse Waters had an interview last night. I don't know if you saw it, but this thing was incredible. He interviewed Abdul Al-Sayed, the Senate candidate from Michigan, who's been wild lately. He went after the vice president's wife, Usha Vance, saying that the vice president's grandpa probably would have had something to say about the interracial marriage that J.D. Vance was in. He had a lot to say. And I know, Dan, we've got some of that audio. But first, I want you to hear him talk about immigration and ICE with Jesse Waters. Listen in.
4: And I know I don't agree with you on this. You want to abolish ICE. Who's going to deport the criminal aliens from the country?
5: Well, you and I both know that we've, long before we ever had ICE, we had INS. We were able to enforce our immigration policies without shooting people in the face and the back of the head. And we just celebrated our 250th anniversary. That was an anniversary of throwing away tyranny. Now, to bring that tyranny back under the guise of the U.S. government itself, that seems to me to be inconsistent with the freedom you and I both love.
4: Yeah, but I mean, that's a dodge, Abdul. They did the same thing as ICE back then, INS. Do you know how many illegal aliens are in the country now?
5: They shoot people in the face and the back of the head.
4: Do you know how many illegal aliens are in the country now?
5: To your point, Jesse, let me just answer the question.
4: Answer it. How many do we have?
5: We had far fewer when we had INS. To your answer,
4: we had far fewer when we had INS.
5: So arguably, INS worked a lot better.
4: Abdul, listen, we had twice as many illegals
5: now when we had
4: INS.
5: So to your argument,
4: you have to have the manpower to do it.
5: If you want to do that correlation, we have ICE now, and we have far, far more undocumented people. So ICE is clearly not working. It's just shooting like American citizens in the face and the back of the heads.
2: All right, so that was the back and forth. Jesse Waters, Abdul Al-Sayed, the candidate running for Senate in Michigan. And it got heated, this interview, including you heard him there talking about immigration and making the assertion that ICE is out there shooting people in the face. Now, guys, you could argue with me all day long about how you feel about ICE and deportation, and we could talk about our immigration policies, and everybody feels a little differently about this issue, whether you're a Republican, a Democrat, or somewhere in between. But to try to make the broad judgment that somehow ICE is going out there looking to shoot American citizens is dishonest. It lacks integrity, it lacks truthfulness, and it shows you exactly who this Abdul Al-Sayed is, playing on people's emotions because he thinks that will help win him a race. That is simply not true, and it's also cultivating violence. Violence against ICE officers. What do you think? 855-785-8255. We're going to hear more, because it wasn't just immigration that Al-Sayed was talking about. Race, making some anti-Semitic remarks. I mean, he was on one last night with Jesse Waters. I'll give him props for going on the program, but it was interesting to see. If you missed it, we're going to give you a few of the highlights here in moments. As your Tuesday Morning Answer continues at 7:15.
6: Stuck in traffic? We've got the answer.
7: Good morning. We start in Glendora with stop-and-go traffic. This is the 210 westbound before the 57 and Huntington Drive. It's a 24-minute delay. Elysian Park, accident right shoulder, 5 northbound after the 2, Glendale Freeway. Stop-and-go traffic from the 10, that's a 9-minute delay, a semi and a car involved. Commerce, large objects in two middle lanes, 5 northbound after Garfield. Is two pieces of metal. And that's traffic on The Answer.
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7: Governor Gavin Newsom plans to sue over the Supreme Court's decision on mail-in ballots.
9: Newsom released a statement saying President Trump is attacking democracy. The statement is in response to the U.S. Supreme Court saying the administration can move forward with an effort to create a state citizenship list of eligible voters, allowing the mail-in ballots to only be delivered to people on that list. Newsom says it's Trump's Orwellian plan to disenfranchise voters across the country. I'm Jason Campadonia.
7: An investigation is underway after a man was shot and killed by Tustin police yesterday. Officers say he was armed with a knife when officers responded to a domestic violence call. Police say the man advanced on them before they opened fire. When they entered the apartment on Walnut Avenue, they found a woman dead inside the home. The Orange County District Attorney's Office is conducting an investigation. Now here's National Weather Service.

0: Extreme heat warnings are in effect for most of the area. Skies will be mostly sunny today. The only real low temperatures, if you can call them that, will be found at the beaches, where temperatures will be near 80 degrees. Elsewhere across the coast, temperatures will rise to the mid-80s all the way to the upper 90s. The valleys will be hotter still, with temperatures ranging from 100 degrees to 110 degrees in the western San Fernando Valley.
1: Right now, 71 downtown L.A., 71 in Anaheim. 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
1: But we do believe in taxing the hell out of millionaires. Yeah, absolutely.
2: Well, what is taxing the hell out of them mean?
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0: It's the morning answer with Jennifer Horan.
3: Here we are. Thanks for joining us. It is the morning answer. It is August 25th, and I'm Jennifer Horan. Happy to have you along today. Guys, lots going on, including this candidate for Senate in Michigan, Abdul Al-Sayed, who had a very interesting interview with Jesse Waters on Fox last night. We're going to bring it to you in just a few moments, but I do want to tell you about our town hall event because, guys, this is going to be a doozy, jam-packed, and on Friday at 7:22, we're going to be announcing all of the events and vendors joining us at our Free Answer Festival, which is happening before town hall on Saturday, September 26th from 10 to 12. Parking is limited in Pasadena, especially in this area, but you can buy prepaid parking now and you can get a free shuttle ticket from JFK Transportation for you and your family to join us at AnswerFest. 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And again, the way this works this year, everything is just kind of set up so you can customize your town hall experience. So Answer Fest starts today. We're going to tell you more about that on Friday and give you the details, the vendors, food trucks, think entertainment and outdoor festival. And that will be happening on Friday first, free. So we'll give you the announcement Friday, but it'll happen first on the 26th from 10 to noon. If you're interested in a more VIP experience, well, 11 o'clock, we have our VIP luncheon. That'll be with Nick Shirley and Adam Carolla. Then our main stage program, that's where all the good stuff happens, guys, on that town hall stage inside the Ambassador Auditorium. And then we wrap things up with our VIP meet and greet. And so we've got different opportunities. You can bundle together some of your tickets if you'd like to do that. Join us for one, join us for all, whatever it might be. We want to see you at Town Hall kicking things off with Answer Fest, our very first ever. That's happening on September 26th. It's a Saturday in Pasadena at the Ambassador Auditorium. So make sure you are with us. Okay, am870.info for more information. You can see the full lineup there as well. So yesterday, there was a long interview. I think Jesse did maybe about 20 minutes of interview with Al-Sayed, Abdul Al-Sayed, who's their Senate candidate in Michigan. Hugely a socialist, communist, believes in Sharia law. I mean, there were a lot of things that they went through in this interview. And I thought if you missed it, wanted you to at least hear some of what was discussed. Listen in.
4: Green New Deal. You back that up. Do you drive an electric car? I drive a plug-in hybrid made right in the United States. The bigger question about cars, though, is why the president just started a trade war or escalated a trade war with Canada. It's about to make all of our cars, especially the internal combustion engine cars, so much more expensive.
5: You want to get rid of the internal combustion engines?
4: No, I don't. Who told you that?
5: That's what the Green New Deal says.
4: My dad came to America to design internal combustion engines. No, that's not what
5: the Green New Deal
4: says.
5: Phase out fossil fuels.
4: It says that we could build renewable energy opportunities. Look, I'm not going to defend the Green New Deal. What I'm telling you, though, is that we could make a whole lot more amazing jobs if we actually invested in renewable energy.
5: You're on the record as backing the Green New Deal, Abdul.
4: Look, I'm just telling you this. Are you opposed to the idea that we could reduce energy costs and create jobs in Michigan?
5: Absolutely, but I don't want windmills in Lake Michigan.
4: So you're absolutely opposed to that?
5: Yeah, I don't want to put windmills in
4: Lake
5: Michigan, do you?
4: You'd rather have windmills.
5: I don't think the people in Michigan want that, Abdul.
4: If you're running on that, that's not going to go over too well. We have a pipeline. No, no. I mean, Jesse, look, we can have a conversation if you want to. If you want to keep cutting me off, we could keep doing that too. But you told me we're going to have a good conversation. I just want to talk about something.
5: Go ahead.
4: Right now, we have an oil pipeline in the Great Lakes. If that oil pipeline were to burst, the consequences for our Great Lakes would be disastrous. Now, you're telling me that you'd rather have a situation where that happened than a windmill that really is so offensive to you?
5: No.
4: Now, those windmills are good.
5: I'm saying I don't want to get rid of fossil fuels, and that's what the Green New Deal does. Let's move on. You want to soak the rich.
4: Look,
5: Rabdul, this isn't a podcast. I got to sell ads in the breaks. You want to soak the rich. Let's listen to what you said about the taxes. Run it.
4: I also think we got to start taxing wealth for people who have over $100 million. I mean, at that point, like, what even are you going to do with more money?
5: What are you going to do with more money? I mean, whatever I want.
4: I mean, Jesse, I don't know how much you make.
5: Not a billion.
4: I think I'd rather have... Well, yeah, look, so that's exactly it, right? The question ultimately is, do you want to drive on good roads, or would you rather have a billionaire make a second billion? That's what Mike Rogers wants. That's what Donald Trump wants. Apparently, that's what you want. I think the people in Michigan want something different. They want good roads and good schools.
5: So you're saying, Beyonce, who just became a billionaire, she has to break you off something every year? She has to pay the politicians?
4: It's not me. It's the American public.
5: You're the one that wants the money.
4: To be able to contribute back to the public schools that she went to. I think she'd be happy to invest in good roads in her community. I think she'd be happy to pay a little bit more so that everybody had a little bit more.
5: You're reaching a little deep into the pocket.
4: To be defending billionaires from your channel, Jesse. That's a crazy thing. I'm just saying, look, at the end of the day, I thought you were for the everyday man. Like, if you're for billionaires more than you're for everybody, the person, well, you and I are just going
5: to
4: disagree.
5: No, I just think I have the right to the fruits of my own labor.
3: Okay, so they talked about the Green New Deal, and they talked about Iran. Then they start going into, and we're skipping around a little bit here because I just want you to hear the highlights, the back and forth about race, transgender, some of the social issues that are also part of this. Listen in.
5: Getting rid of Sharia laws, white supremacy. Can you explain that one?
4: Do you know what canon law is, Jesse? I assume you're Christian, right?
5: Yeah, tell me.
4: All right, so canon law is the name for Christian law. I don't begrudge you your right to practice your faith as you choose. I don't know why the idea that I could practice my faith as I choose is a problem. Nobody is trying to push Sharia law on anyone else, just like I hope nobody is trying to push canon law on anybody else, because we live in an America where you should have the freedom of your religion. So the idea that you have somebody like Tommy Tuberville, right, who, you know, barely was good at coaching football, is out here trying to ban Sharia law when there's less than 1% of the Muslim community in America, as if somehow Muslims are out here trying to push Sharia law, that seems to me to be deliberately targeting the Muslim community because they're different. And I'm just saying that, like, I have no issue with people practicing their faith. In fact, I would never want somebody to push their faith on me, and I would never want to push my faith on somebody else.
5: Good, because no one wants you to get rid of your religion.
4: And so the idea, I'm just saying,
5: no one wants that.
4: So, but when people preemptively go out there and start preemptively passing laws to ban something that's not happening, what you're trying to do is target a very small community because they're different. And this operates. I mean, look, I'm just going to say, there's statistical evidence that the
5: Sharia
4: president,
5: law
4: the
5: in Michigan is kind of scary.
4: Simply,
5: people
4: as a
5: don't go
4: of my
5: for
4: faith.
5: That.
3: All right, so what do you
5: think?
3: You
5: know, it's like men
4: nobody's
5: aren't
4: trying
5: equal
4: to push it on
5: women.
4: Anybody,
5: like, it's like
4: I just
5: physical
4: think you
5: punishments.
4: You like to say the word. Look. Jesse, look,
5: people
4: you
5: don't
4: like
5: that
4: to say
5: in
4: the
5: Michigan.
4: Word
5: I'm just saying,
4: because it
5: I don't think
4: really,
5: that's a good
4: really
5: position.
4: And scary. Nobody's pushing it. No.
3: All right, so we're going to stop here. We'll come back. But what do you think so far of this back and forth and the discussion, even in Sharia law, going after Tommy Tuberville, who said he wants to ban it in this country? Apparently, I'll say, hey, not on board with that. 855-785-8255. We'll have more of that for you. And the Trump MAGA Minute, jam-packed as your Tuesday Morning Answer continues at 7:30.
6: Stuck in traffic? We've got the answer.
7: Good morning. We start in Long Beach with an accident center divider 710 southbound before the 91. Stop-and-go traffic from Atlantic, two vehicles involved. Glendora stop-and-go, 210 westbound between Sunflower and Santa Anita. Elysian Park, that's an accident right shoulder, 5 northbound after the 2. A semi and a car involved. Commerce, some large objects in the two middle lanes, two pieces of metal, 5 northbound after Garfield Avenue, and that's traffic on The Answer.
6: The Answer. Breaking news.
7: The federal government has ordered water cuts for California, Nevada, and Arizona. The latest from Tammy Trujillo.
8: The two biggest reservoirs in the U.S. are running low, and the Colorado River that supplies them is suffering from years of drought and climate change. So starting next year, California, Nevada, and Arizona will get just over 1 million acre feet less Colorado River water each year for 2 years. That means Arizona will lose 760,000 acre feet, California 440,000, and Nevada 50,000 each year. The cuts are less than what the government threatened in July when it warned the states could lose up to 3 million acre feet per year. I'm Tammy Trujillo.
7: Today, an L.A. City Council committee is scheduled to vote on matters that could prevent Lineage Logistics from rebuilding its Boyle Heights warehouse. The council's Planning and Land Use Management Committee is expected to vote on two separate but related motions. Now here's National Weather Service meteorologist Andrew Rourke with your answer weather forecast.
9: Another very hot day. Heat advisories and extreme heat warnings are in effect for most of the area. Skies will be mostly sunny today. The only real low temperatures, if you can call them that, will be found at the beaches, where temperatures will be near 80 degrees. Elsewhere across the coast, temperatures will rise to the mid-80s all the way to the upper 90s. The valleys will be hotter still, with temperatures ranging from 100 degrees to 110 degrees in the western San Fernando Valley.
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12: Near the end of the Revolutionary War, George Washington received a letter from one of his own officers. Colonel Louis Nicola suggested that America might be better served by a monarchy, with Washington himself as king. 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
1: I love him. I don't want to hear nothing you got to say about that racist stuff. And don't be looking at me on the news hating on me because I'm standing up for somebody that deserves to be stand up for. Get off the man's back. Let him do his job. He's doing the right thing. Back up off of him. And Grandma said it.
0: It's The Morning Answer.
2: Nobody messes with Grandma, all right? I know better. I know better than that. Welcome back. It is Tuesday, August 25th, 35 minutes past the hour. I'm Jennifer Horn, and guys, without further ado, it's time for the Trump MAGA Minute.
3: America grande ultra best.
0: This is the Trump MAGA Minute.
3: The crime is he committed?
4: Yeah, to warrant his arrest, as you suggested earlier.
3: I think his primary crime is running for governor because he's done such a bad job.
5: Make America great again.
2: All right. In our Trump MAGA Minute today, President Trump issuing a warning to every school as school is going back into session today. Long Beach Unified School District is back. LA Unified already back. I know many of our local schools are already in session. President Trump with this warning.
6: Every public school in America is now on notice that if they tell a child that they're trapped in the wrong body, they are committing child abuse.
2: All right. So some good news there. We heard from Linda McMahon yesterday saying that 1 in 10 kids in California schools will be abused in some way. That is just troubling. 855-785-8255. President Trump brought kids to the White House yesterday to show them the construction, the new helipad. Listen in.
6: The ballroom / military complex. It's incredible. Now, if anybody would like to walk with me, I don't know if Linda's going to have any big events happening now. I don't think so. But if you'd like to follow me, especially with the kids could see construction. I love the sound of construction. When I hear all that banging out there, some people say, oh, that's too bad. And I say, I love it. You know, so if anybody would like to follow me, it'll be a large group, but it's a large pad. And you'll be able to see some very hardworking people. They're working hard and they're making a lot of money and they're doing something great for America. And they've needed a heliport for many years here, and we're getting it all done. We're doing all the things that should have been done for years. So if you want to follow me with the children, I think it'll be very interesting. You'll bring your nice family.
2: Construction, a sound of progress. President Trump liking that. He talked about vaccines as well and autism.
6: We're making America healthy again. We're strongly requesting, even telling people when you get your shots for your young child. And this has to do, we think, with preventing autism, that you go to the doctor for 5 small shots instead of 1 big massive shot. You do it in 5 different shots. 5 different shots. Small little shots where those beautiful little bodies can handle it. And I think you're going to see a very big difference in the rate of autism, which is like an epidemic, what's happened with autism.
2: All right, President Trump, 855-785-8255, with a shout-out to Caroline Leavitt, who's departing.
6: And our press secretary, a mother of 2, and, well, she decided she loved her children more than she loved Donald Trump. I'm very upset about this. She has to go home and spend time with her children. That does happen on occasion with some people when they love their children, and she does. And, Caroline, congratulations on your newborn, your perfect newborn. And she's done a fantastic job. She's been a great, great press secretary. Now, if I say you're the best of all time, I have Sarah sitting here, so I'll have. Mm-hmm. But let's put it this way. They were both great. Okay.
2: Sarah Huckabee Sanders in the crowd. You hear President Trump still loving on her as well. Now, J.D. Vance, also part of the Trump MAGA Minute. He went off on socialists yesterday talking about how they're trying to tear down the country. This is one of the talking points for Republicans trying to get more moderate voters to vote Republican and shun these Democrat socialists running the left. Listen.
7: Which is they're trying to tear down this country, tear down our young people, tear down our military. And what's left over with the ashes of what they've torn down is socialism. Well, we've got a different approach, my friends. We want to invest in you. We want to fight for you, and we want to fight for your children's future. We're going to defeat socialism by giving you a stake in the American dream, and that's how we're going to win the future.
2: All right, we were talking earlier.
7: But I got to say that what we're doing isn't, it's not just a 2-year or even a 4-year process. Think about this. This country was plundered over a generation. Our goal is to reverse a consensus that has screwed over communities like this one for decades.
2: Well, you heard J.D. Vance there, and earlier today we talked about the Border Patrol chief here in Los Angeles, ICE agents, and he was doing an interview with Fox News saying that it's still very dangerous because of sanctuary policies, the sanctuary policies that protect criminals over law enforcement, that create situations where law enforcement, including ICE, has to go into the communities to make their arrests rather than a peaceful transfer at a jail situation. That's what used to happen. And J.D. Vance touched on what happens when deportations occur in this country. Listen in.
7: Houses that ought go by right to American citizens, that's going to increase the cost of housing for everybody else. Well, it's 18 months, ladies and gentlemen, and the verdict is in. Where housing doubled under the leadership of Joe Biden, rents are falling for the first time in a decade under the leadership of Donald Trump because we got people who shouldn't be here the hell out of our country. It's very simple.
2: Now, speaking of deportations and our immigration system, another member of the Trump team, we'll go back to J.D. Vance in a second, is Marco Rubio, the Secretary of State, who commented on H-1B visas yesterday.
8: I've said this repeatedly. I don't know why it's so hard for some to comprehend it, so let me repeat it again. A visa, no one's entitled to a visa. There is no constitutional right to a visa. Okay, a visa is a permission to enter our country as a visitor. If you enter our country as a visitor, and as a visitor in our country, be it a student, a tourist, a journalist, whatever you want to be, and you undertake activities that are against the national interest, the national security of the United States, we will take away your visa. In fact, if we knew you were going to do it, we probably wouldn't have given you your visa.
2: Okay, so that's Marco Rubio saying that the gift of H-1B visas is not a requirement. It's not a right, as a lot of people think. J.D. Vance, back to him, talking about Canada and tariffs and also about fraud, that he has been leading this fraud task force for President Trump and the administration. Listen in.
7: We have to remember, Canada is a state. Sorry, Freudian slip. That was actually an accident. Canada is a country that has underinvested in its military that quite literally would get invaded by a foreign country.
2: Now, finally, J.D. Vance on the fraud that's going on, and then we're going to give you a big story that's breaking today.
7: Fraud of, let's say, $1 million, the federal government would just look the other way. Isn't that crazy? So what we've done is we've said no fraud is too small. If you are defrauding the American taxpayer, we're going to do everything that we can to put you in prison and send a message to the other fraudsters. The gig is up. Commit fraud against America and go to jail.
2: All right. The State Department preparing to revoke the tourist and business visas. You heard Marco Rubio there, up to 200,000 foreigners who have applied for asylum in the United States. The AP reporting Monday that the department is expected to announce the action within weeks. It would cover B1 and B2 visas issued between 2016 and 2026 to holders who sought asylum, according to State Department documents obtained by the outlet, confirmed by two U.S. officials. They said that the revocation of these documents will be carried out by the Department of Homeland Security. B1 visas cover business trips. B2 visas cover tourism, family visits, and medical care. Neither is meant for people who plan to stay. Applicants for both are asked to reaffirm that they will not seek asylum once they arrive and that they intend to return home. State Department spokesperson said the department is working with DHS to identify foreigners who enter on short-term visas and then file for asylum to remain permanently. He declined to give an exact number, but he said that it remains dynamic and it will be done on a rolling basis. The department revoking more than 175,000 visas since the start of last year, and most of them tied to criminal arrest. So we'll keep an eye on that story. 855-785-8255. As we continue, we'll be joined by our media guru. Glenn Walker is here, and he joins us next as your Tuesday Morning Answer continues at 745.
9: Good morning. We start in downtown L.A. with a stall. Second lane from the left blocked. 101 northbound before Alameda. It is a school bus stopped in traffic. Mid-City, accident right shoulder 10 westbound after Arlington Avenue, a three-minute delay. Stop-and-go traffic from Normandy. Two vehicles now out of traffic lanes. East L.A., accident two middle lanes blocked. 710 southbound before Whittier Boulevard. stop-and-go traffic from Cesar Chavez. Three vehicles involved, and that's traffic on The Answer.
0: 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Breaking news.
9: Governor Gavin Newsom is pushing for a new state law that stops members of Congress from trading stocks.
10: Voters are ramping up pressure to ban members of Congress from trading stocks, and now possible presidential candidate Gavin Newsom is weighing in.
11: I can't believe anyone in Congress is allowed to trade stocks. I mean, that should have been addressed years and years ago.
10: Newsom says he can't comment on how much members of Congress are making on the legislation they push, but
11: this all has to be cleaned up. We should all be held to a higher standard.
10: A recent study says members of Congress from both sides of the aisle have traded hundreds of millions of dollars since January of 2025. I'm Jason Campadonia.
9: A worker at LAX is facing charges after he was allegedly caught with more than 24 pounds of fentanyl. The 24-year-old lives in the Lenox neighborhood near the airport. A second suspect from Lenox who does not work at LAX is also facing charges. Now here's National Weather Service meteorologist Andrew Rourke with your Answer weather forecast.
12: Another very hot day. Heat advisories and extreme heat warnings are in effect for most of the area. Skies will be mostly sunny today. The only real low temperatures, if you can call them that, will be found at the beaches, where temperatures will be near 80 degrees. Elsewhere across the coast, temperatures will rise to the mid-80s all the way to the upper 90s. The valleys will be hotter still, with temperatures ranging from 100 degrees to 110 degrees in the western San Fernando Valley.
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0: Lights, camera, morning enter. 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Now, back to the morning answer with Jennifer Horn.
1: Thanks for joining us. It is Tuesday, August 25th. It's 52 minutes past the hour. I'm Jennifer Horn. Happy to have you along today. And it is time to we'll go through the news of the week with our media guru. That's what I like to call him. He is, I don't know, we're really working on this title. I think, Glenn, you have become such a breath of fresh air in California news that we need to come up with something even better than our media guru. But for now, it works. And Glenn Walker is here. He is the anchor over at Channel 11, Channel 13. You can give him a follow at Glenn Walker Media. Glenn, good morning to you.
2: Good morning, Jennifer.
1: He's also going to be at Town Hall, by the way. So if you're interested in seeing Glenn live and in person, well, you will have to join us for Town Hall 2026. You can get your tickets right now, am870.info, am590.info, for more information to see him live and in person. All right. So, Glenn, let's go through some of the stories of the week. There are a lot of them. And We just talked to the sheriff of Riverside County. The sheriff was in the California Supreme Court talking about election integrity. President Trump received a piece of good news from the U.S. Supreme Court saying that he could go ahead with instructing the U.S. Postal Service not to deliver mail-in ballots to states who are not cooperating with federal audits of election integrity. And Newsom's not too happy about this.
2: Yeah, Newsom calls it Orwellian. Now, I'm telling you, what tires you can buy is not Orwellian, but
1: no problem.
2: This whole mail-in ballot thing. It's a whole different issue, Give me a break.
1: It is pretty ridiculous when you hear him say Orwellian or when you say these are dictators. Yeah, dictators in one breath while you're talking about getting rid of our Firestone tires. But yet, if you dare talk about getting some, I don't know, integrity back into our election process, that's somehow bad. And I'm not surprised by this ruling because the president does have, the executive branch has control over the U.S. Postal Service, Glenn. So it's not saying that California has to stop our ridiculous mail-in ballot system. No. It's just saying you have to find a different way to distribute the ballots.
2: No, you basically, the state has to provide a list of the ballots they intend to mail out to the Postal Service. And then the Postal Service will put a unique barcode on each of those mail-in ballots. They get mailed out. They come back. The barcodes are scanned to ensure that it went to who it was supposed to, and if there's, a match or a duplicate, it won't get delivered. I mean, I don't see why anybody would have a problem with that unless, you want things to not be on the up and up.
1: Well, I think that's what you just hit on. People who are upset about election integrity are the ones who like that we don't have any, I think, and somehow they're benefiting from it. Now, speaking of benefiting from things, the Bonta family, Mia and Rob Bonta, have been in the news. The attorney general back and forth on this merger, this Paramount Warner Brothers merger. What's the latest? I heard there was a meeting. There wasn't a meeting. There was a meeting. Where are we right now?
2: Yeah, they were supposed to have a meeting. If this is all about the Paramount Warner Brothers merger, and the meeting settlement talks maybe whatever, but Bonta canceled the meeting, which is not taking place. And there's a real threat here that this deal is going to go through. The feds have already approved it, but Ellison's looking at property in Austin and in Nashville. And, you're talking about a job losses with a merger. You imagine the job losses if they shut down both studios in Los Angeles and move out of state?
1: Huge.
2: It's a real, real, real possibility it could happen. And that totally changes the fabric and the identity of Los Angeles and Hollywood. And it's not just the studios closing down. It's all of the ancillary businesses that also profit from that. The restaurants, the people that supply these studios, they also end up going out of business.
1: And this is what we're known for, Glenn. I mean, this is what makes it so difficult, is that this is California. California is Hollywood. And instead of protecting it, these people are just driving business away from us and making it easier for people to go to Canada or North Carolina or wherever else they're going to go do productions, because it seems like California doesn't want it anymore.
2: Well, it's crazy. I mean, even businesses like the owners of Public Storage.
1: Yeah.
2: Where people, store their stuff and pay a monthly fee. I mean, they're based in either Burbank or Glendale. I can't remember which. They're packing up their headquarters and they're moving.
1: And moving out. It's ridiculous. Yeah. And so on brand with what's what California's been doing. All right. This story has a lot of interest for me. So speaking of wars, the war on homelessness is going to be front and center. MacArthur Park is ground zero. Democrats have decided that instead of, I don't know, enforcing the law and not letting people overdose and die or take drugs or do lewd acts in MacArthur Park, that instead of doing that, maybe the idea would be to put up this really expensive fence around the park. And that somehow is going to fix the problem. We had the DA, Glenn, talk about, Nathan Hochman, talk about how by September, by Labor Day, he marked it on the calendar. By Labor Day, he said he would be able to take his little baby grandson into MacArthur Park safely. You think this is going to happen? What's the latest here?
2: Well, it's definitely a good photo op. And, you know, what's interesting is Bass is in favor of the fence. But at the same time, the city council voted to let the homeless back into public parks for camping,
1: right,
2: with the exception of MacArthur Park, I guess. But what I find interesting is that this is, this is not like a fancy wrought iron gate fence that's going to go all the way around the park that's going to look aesthetically, you know, pleasing to the eye. It's going to be a chain link fence. And guess how much that chain link fence is going to cost?
1: Oh, gosh. Lay it on us.
2: $2.3 million.
1: Yeah.
2: Really?
1: Yeah.
2: I mean, look, it's a lot of fence, but it's not $2.3 million worth. Come on.
1: No way. Not even close. And I'm sorry, but a fence is just not going to work, especially when you have the city council, as you mentioned, who loosened restrictions this week on where people can camp. I don't know. I mean, Nathan Hochman has his hands full. I think he wants to do the right thing. I think he's trying to do the right thing. Villa Saley's been working to clear up this park. But it's unless you are very serious about enforcement every single day, you cannot let it get back to where it was for 1 second. They take it over again.
2: Well, listen, just on the streets, I mean, we got a report on Fox 11 last night by Matthew Seedorf. Again, a terrific report by him. There's a Silver Lake duplex. The residents there on Hoover Street had been complaining for 6 months. The owner's been complaining to the city. No response. They end up calling Fox 11. And there's this one family that moved here, or this guy moved here 6 months ago from out of state. His lease is up. He's out of town. He's like, I'm not staying in there.
1: I'm not staying.
2: This is crazy.
1: Wow. So six months in and out. That's the problem.
2: Yeah.
1: All right. Real quick, I want to get to the story. We talked just briefly about yesterday, but this Enes Kanter Freedom, he went to a WNBA game with controversial T-shirts saying that men are men and women are women, you know, cue the controversy.
2: Yeah.
1: And got kicked out for his trouble. What do you make of all this, Glenn Walker?
2: Well, he is, he's used to play in the NBA, 7 feet tall. And, he's basically calling their bluff and saying that I declare myself, you know, I'm a woman. I identify as a woman. And I declare myself for the WNBA draft.
1: Yep.
2: He and another ex-NBA player have both done this. And it basically calls their bluff. But what was interesting to me was the image of him standing there with his arms outspread, and you could see all of the WNBA players in front of him in the foreground. They all look like little kids.
1: Yeah, he's giant. And you know what? He's going to be playing next to them next year if any team has the backbone to bring him in. I think it makes a great point. It's him. I think Royce also, who's running for office, they want to come back into the WNBA and start playing again. And I say, hey, if the WNBA is so unclear about what a woman is, why not let him in?
2: Yeah, that's. I mean, he's definitely backed them into a corner, and no matter what they say in the end, it's going to make them look bad.
1: All right, Glenn Walker, always great to have you on the program. Always great to go through the news headlines of the day. Check him out on Channel 11, Channel 13, and always at Glenn Walker Media. Glenn, thanks so much for being with us.
2: Thank you.
1: Have a great week, and we'll see you at Town Hall September 26th. You can join him. We're going to be talking a lot about journalism in California, so make sure you're there. Nick Shirley, Nick Sorter, Jennifer Van Laar, Glenn Walker at am870.info, am590.info. As we continue, this is a fun one, guys. Excited to be joined by Jep and Jessica Robertson. You remember Duck Dynasty? Well, these two are back, and they've got a brand new show, and we're going to talk about it as your Tuesday Morning Answer continues. It's 8:01.
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0: 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The Answer is the talk of Southern California with voices you can trust. The Morning Answer with Jennifer Horn, Alex Marlowe, Scott Jennings, and Dennis Prager. 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The Answer.
4: California families confront challenges like the high cost of living and traffic congestion every day. This is Congressman Ken Calvert, and I'm fighting for you in Congress. I voted to cut taxes, increase the state and local tax deduction so you keep more of the money you earn, and I'm working to lower costs across the economy. I secured $70 million in infrastructure projects in the past year and recently helped deliver $50 million in grant funding to reduce congestion on our freeways. I will always fight for you and the Californians I represent in Congress. Paid for with the official funds from the office of Congressman Ken Calvert.
3: Don't take risks with other dental implants. 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

0: 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It's The Morning Answer.
1: This is for Jen's show. Good morning. Tough is tough. Courage is courage. We are not giving up. We are fighting for our state of California. Hoo-ah!
0: You've found The Morning Answer.
2: All right, I like that. I like that energy. Yes, we are fighting for California. That's right. Welcome back. It is The Morning Answer. It's Jennifer Horn, and it's 5 minutes past the hour. And guys, don't want to waste any time because we have with us two TV veterans that, and they're only like 25 years old. They both look very young, but they have been on TV for a long time. Jeb and Jessica Robertson are here. You know them from Duck Dynasty, and they've got a brand new show that has just premiered on Great American Family. It's called Jeb and Jess Beyond the Bayou. Jeb and Jessica Robertson, welcome to The Morning Answer. So nice to have you.
3: Thanks for having us.
4: We're a long way from 25. We're much older than that.
2: It's a medical miracle that your children have gone past you. But you know what? Just take it. Take the win. All right. So before we jump into it, you guys actually have a really neat Southern California connection. You guys have a connection to Santa Clarita, California.
3: We do. It's the metros out in Santa Clarita. So our son-in-law, our second son-in-law, he's from there. And so
4: They're a long line of firemen.
3: Yeah.
4: So very cool.
2: It's on brand. So here's the thing. Here's the little secret around Los Angeles, and that is that all the police and firefighters live in Santa Clarita or Simi Valley. So that's actually very much on brand. So you'll have to tell them thank you for their service because we need our firemen. As you guys know, I'm sure you see the stories out here. We need them every single day. They are heroes. So thank you to them. Now, let's talk about your brand new your show. It's called Beyond the Bayou. And I asked you, I'm like, okay, guys, you feeling all right? You're outside of the bayou. You feeling okay? This is a short, like you said, 5-hour drive back and forth, but this is a really big expansion of your roots and of your family. Tell us about it.
4: Yeah, it's amazing. It's kind of one of those deals. We met with Great American just, you know, talking about things we were doing in our life. We had done a couple small projects with them. And, you know, by the end of that conversation, we were like, you know what, let's do a TV show together. That'd be cool. Yeah. And, so it's very organic and amazing, and they're super great to work with. And so we've absolutely loved this. I'm very proud of it.
2: And Jessica, talk about your faith here, because what I love about you, what I love about your family, and your family's message is really about staying together, about roots, the importance of family, the importance of faith. Our country is missing that right now. I admire you guys. It's not easy to go on TV, but to tell a story like that, I think is so important.
3: Yeah, I mean, even when we first, you know, we're talking about do we do another show? What do? Do we take on this new business venture in Texas, which takes us away from here a lot? Mm-hmm. We spent a lot of time in prayer. We met with even, you know, friends and community group, and we talked about things, and we talked about what this meant. Like, it would take us away from church, right, a lot. It will take us away from our kids that are here with grandbabies that are married, their husbands are working. We will have to pull Gus out of school and kind of homeschool for that stint of time. And is this the right move for us? But, I mean, we just got such great reassurance of, like, hey, even if this, you go do this, and it doesn't work, that's okay. Like, sometimes God wants us to learn something through a failure, mm-hmm. right? Through something that, you know, and he, if you're never willing to be stretched or pulled away from your kind of bubble of an environment, then how are you going to grow? How are you going to glorify God even more in this other? And really, you know, it came about, and then the show came about too, and it was, you know, we've always been like, God, if you're in this, we want it. If you're not, we don't want it. Please, Lord, like, replace our wants with your wants. Like, we don't want to desire the things that are not good for us, good for our family, or, you know, our generations.
2: Okay, I can't believe I'm going to say this, but it seems like all your ducks were in a row. Seems like they all fell into place to do this, and that all of those answers were right. And Jeff, talk about, I know one of the things that you were focusing on here is living more intentionally. Things have gone very fast, and we waste a lot of time, I think, in life right now. So was that one of the drivers, was to just kind of refocus, reshift, and just get more intentional about living the life that you want, that God wants for you?
4: 100%. And, you know, and just really being outside, that was something my dad always stressed a lot. And, you know, I need that. My kids need that. And that's something we've talked about a lot is our boys. You know, we got one that's 17 and one that's 10 years old. And, you know, it's you know, they can get on each other's nerves and all that. And we learned doing this show, it's funny kind of going out in the middle of nowhere, Texas. I mean, there ain't much around except for outside, which is great, by the way. And they really bonded and then really had fun and could put their phones down and like go outside and enjoy what God has made. And so it's been terrific for my family just on a, you know, just for us. So if we did this thing, if nothing but for that, then it was 100% worth it.
2: I love it. Jeff and Jessica Robertson are here. I know you guys are on a time frame. I would love to ask you one last question about the show, just about what you've learned. Each of you can maybe ask, going through this process, what was your biggest takeaway? And again, the show is on Great American Family. It's called Jeff and Jess Beyond the Bayou. So, Jess, let's start with you. What was your big takeaway from this project?
3: I mean, I think that our vision got so much, it was so small till we got out there. And I think even God opened other doors and other things in our mind and our heart that he wants to do out there. And for us, it was faith, family, and community, you know, having this, being able to build a community wherever you are, like out there in Texas too, and be personal, relational, you know, and to see like, this is going to outlive us. This area is going to outlive us. Like, how do we leave this? And what can we, you know, like there's a moment we put scripture out on a stone at our place. And I thought, you know, somebody's going to see this. Who knows who needs to hear this or read it or look it up. And so that's what we want. We want to leave that place better than, you know, when we're there, and to know like God is going to do something with this area. Mm-hmm. And that's the beauty of that. I think it's like the legacy it leaves.
4: Yeah. To me, this show is faith, family, community. And, you know, I lost my dad about a year ago.

0: very hard. And but this is a place that I went as a kid to hunt some around this area, and to be able to come back all these years later, it's amazing, and it's kind of it's coming full circle. And it's been amazing.
1: You guys are a pleasure. Thank you for what you do and the great positive message that you spread. Jep and Jessica Robertson, Great American Family is the network. Jep and Jess, Beyond the Bayou, it's on now, so check it out. And thank you guys so much for what you do. Good luck with it, and you're welcome back anytime. I hope you have a great day.
0: Thank you so much.
1: All right. Jep and Jess Robertson, Great American Family, Jep and Jess Beyond the Bayou. Check them out. Starring, of course, the family you know so well from Duck Dynasty. So you can check it out. Jep Robertson, the youngest son of Phil and Kay, and his wife, Jessica, their five children. They leave the bayou behind to follow their faith, build a new life in Texas. And they invite viewers, they say, to slow down and settle in and experience a more intentional way of living. A great lesson, I think, for all of us. So big thank you to them. Jep Duckman is where you can follow Jep Robertson on X. So that was fun. Always great to kind of hear about some of these new positive message TV shows that are coming out there. I think it's hard to find sometimes. 855-785-8255. Speaking of TV shows of interest, well, I don't know if this one is faith and family based, but Bill Maher has been doing some interesting interviews as of late. Last week, I don't know if you had a chance to see this, but Bill Maher last week had an interview with Hunter Biden. And I want you to take a listen to this. Pretty interesting.
2: Now, I think a reasonable person who's not filled with hate would say, you both took advantage of some of your privileges by being the son of a president and vice president, and you also were a target in a way that a normal person would not have been. Is that fair?
3: There's a part of that that is fair. One of the things that people, I think, don't understand is that when my dad was president, I didn't do any business. I sold paintings, and I sold paintings to people that then had to testify before Congress under oath. I made an average of $225,000 a year.
2: But would you have been working for an energy company out of Ukraine? Was that really the thing you studied in school? And
3: I went to Yale Law School. You got that job because you were just 100%. Okay. As I've said on a million interviews, is that, you know, I'm incredibly privileged. Beyond anyone's wildest imagination, not only because of who my dad was, but because of the father that he was. And so a lot of privilege comes from that. And I don't deny that.
2: And also a target on your back.
3: Yeah. And also a target on your back.
1: All right. So there you go. That was a little bit from Bill Maher and Hunter Biden. The interview went on. Bill Maher's like, we have seen too much of you. Like, literally too much of you. Bathtub photos, lots of stuff. It's kind of interesting to hear the back and forth. 855-785-8255. As we continue, we will be joined by Assemblywoman Diane Dixon on these new tires coming to your car. I know everybody's all ginned up about this one. Diane Dixon joins us next as your Tuesday Morning Answer continues. It's 8:15.
4: Stuck in traffic? We've got the answer.
5: Good morning. We start in Sherman Oaks. Caltrans is in the right lane of the connector. 405 southbound connector to the northbound 101. Stop traffic from Victory Boulevard. Mid-City, accident right shoulder. 10 westbound after Arlington. A 3-minute delay. Stop and go traffic from Western. Two vehicles now out of traffic lanes. East L.A., accident cleared. 710 southbound before Whittier Boulevard. Stop and go traffic from Ramona. Glendora, stop and go. 210 westbound between Sunflower and Sierra Madre. That's traffic on the answer.
4: 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Breaking news.
5: California could soon take control of your dead stocks. We get details.
6: A proposed bill would allow the state to take control of abandoned stocks and mutual funds if the owner hasn't logged on to an account or shown any interest, such as asking questions about their holdings, for at least 3 years. The proposal is now drawing the attention of business owners, and right now, California's got about $15 billion in unclaimed property, including stocks. I'm Jason Campadonia.
5: Sailors aboard the USS Abraham Lincoln, which recently left the Middle East after supporting the U.S. conflict with Iran, are heading to port after more than 250 days at sea.
7: Text messages shared with USA Today say the carrier plans to stop in Thailand in early September after its extended deployment. One sailor asked a relative to look for hotel options, while another told her family she was excited after discussing the chance to visit Thailand.
5: That's Tammy Trujillo. Now here's National Weather Service meteorologist Andrew Rourke with your answer weather forecast.
8: Heat advisories and extreme heat warnings are in effect for most of the area. Skies will be mostly sunny today. The only

0: real low temperatures, if you can call them that, will be found at the beaches, where temperatures will be near 80 degrees. The valleys will be hotter still, with temperatures ranging from 100 degrees to 110 degrees in the western San Fernando Valley.
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2: Thanks for joining us. It is Tuesday. It is August 25th. It's 21 minutes past the hour. I'm Jennifer Horn, and I'm very excited because we get to be joined this morning by my friend, Assemblywoman Diane Dixon, is here with the latest controversy, guys, about California tires. Yep. Gavin Newsom wants to turn California into an auto zone, apparently, and just decide who can put what tires on their vehicle, and he tries to pretend it's going to save us money, but we know. We know the truth. Regulation never saves anybody in California any money. And joining us right now is Assemblywoman Diane Dixon.

0: And she represents California's 72nd Assembly District. She is also running for the Board of Supervisors in Orange County. And Assemblywoman, good morning to you.
1: Good morning, Jennifer. We missed you. You were away, probably enjoying a rest.
0: A little bit of family stuff going on. I wish it were vacation, but yes, a little family stuff that we're dealing with, but we're back in business. So yes, it's good to be back on the air. That's for sure.
1: I'm glad to be with you again. Yes, tires. Another
0: are we tired regulation. Of it yet, Assemblywoman? Are we tired of it?
1: I'm tired of regulations, the nanny state type regulations that want to control. I mean, we thought about electricity, homes, appliances, heating systems. Now they're down to tires. And I don't know where this will go next, but I could go on for a long time about how foolish this is. So go
0: Let's
1: at me.
0: Do
1: what
0: it.
1: Do you want to know?
0: Yeah, so for people who haven't heard, and we've been talking about it quite a bit on the program, California has said in an effort to save you money, we want to make sure that you have efficient tires on your vehicle. And they're going to outlaw about 70% of the tires sold in California. So let's start from a business perspective, Diane, then we'll go to the individual's perspective. But from a business perspective, today we had a lot of tire executives speaking out saying this is not going to save Californians money. This is actually going to cost us more.
1: That is correct. I mean, it's a legend. First of all, let me go back to the very beginning. Who says? What research? Show me the research. And when they come down to the per tire, they say maybe $4 a year. I don't believe it, frankly. I don't believe any projection that the California Energy Commission would project how much money will be saved. None of those projections, if anybody were to go back and look at all these projections, have panned out. I think that is false. I think also by limiting the supply of these special new tires on the replacement tires, that's what's just going to drive up the prices because there's going to be so much demand. But I'll tell you, when these regulators try to interfere with market forces where people have the choice to pick and choose what kind of tires they want, and if they can't find the tires they want that perform better and more long-lasting, these new tires that they allege will be heavier, create more wear and tear on the roads, they're going to go to where the retail tire stores. Where do you think they're going to go? Where there's no regulation. Where is that? Across the border, in Arizona, into Nevada, into Texas. No one has contemplated the effect. That's a retail business, another business in California that's going to be held hostage by overregulation and unnecessary regulation that will have no effect on the CO2 levels in the world, or much less California.
0: Yeah, no, so that's the business perspective. And you mentioned the roads. That's also the government issue. And you live in Orange County, which I am jealous about, Assemblywoman, because here in LA County, you can close your eyes when you cross into Orange County. You can feel the difference in the road. So your county does a little bit better than ours does in Los Angeles. But the roads are a mess around here. Why you would want to make this worse without any other ability to fix the roads or have a plan, it's beyond me.
1: Well, you know why the roads are a mess. A separate issue, the gasoline tax, which is supposed, the revenues are supposed to go from that to maintain our roads and highways, and that has been diverted to do other things like funding new tire programs.
0: Right.
1: So the dirty little secret in Sacramento has been, I learned this from day one, 4 years ago, when I thought, everybody would like to have lower gas prices. No, I couldn't get any support for that bill. Give the governor authority to refuse to increase the price of gas, which automatically increases every July 1st, by the way. I said, this is something affordability, everybody will support, but it didn't go anywhere. You know why? It's creating behavior change to force people at that time getting off the highways and to pay and getting off gasoline and getting into EV, which most people now, studies show, do not want. And they don't want to be forced to it. Mm-hmm. And then diverting those funds from the gasoline tax, whatever reduced revenues come in now because of the growth of EV, if that is happening, that is to go fund these new programs. Let me just tell you, back up, the California Energy Commission that issued this regulation, it did not go through the legislature. They were not individually elected to the commission. They are appointed by the governor, ratified by the Senate. There's no accountability. Nobody can even name I can't even name the members of the California Energy Commission. They're unaccountable. They're unelected. And do you know they are paid taxpayer dollars? This is not volunteer service. They

0: make more than the legislators.
1: Wow.
0: They make about $250,000 a year, each one of them, and none of them back to business. I've checked their bios. Not a single member of the California Energy Commission has ever worked in business or private industry.
1: You know, what's really interesting, too, is we found this little piece of audio. So Joe Nation, a former colleague of yours in the assembly, was asked whether or not this was about saving people money or if this was about the environment. And again, we know a lot of these California Democrats take a lot of money from the environmentalists, so they bow at the altar of them.
0: Yeah.
1: And listen in. This is what he had to say. This is just a short clip, but listen, this is Joe Nation.
2: When you wrote this, was it about the carbon emissions? Was it about clean air? Or was it about saving people money? Or was it both?
3: I will admit that the first thing I thought of was the reduction in emissions.
1: So if they come at you and tell you that this is all about affordability, you've got it from the guy who put this all together in the first place, Assemblywoman, saying no, it was always about emissions. And how much is that really going to impact the environment is a question we all have to ask.
0: You know, I say that about all this climate change, and this is why there was a lot of those mandates on a federal level have been reduced and is stimulating economic development. The auto industry just generally is thriving now because they don't have to allocate all their capital resources to EV technology that people aren't ready to buy. Someday people will want to buy that, okay, but there are not enough stations to add the fuel, so-called fuel, into EV cars. So the world is not ready yet for it, but it will migrate over there. But to mandate tires of all things, this is in the line of toasters and heating systems and gardening equipment. Where does it end that the government has to tell us how to live our lives? And it's not for free. We are paying for it. And let me just tell you one other thing. I introduced another bill. I mean, we all try, and it just comes to a giant stop. Another bill that would say, where do all these fines that the regulators impose on business and individuals, millions and millions of dollars, millions, where do they go? I had my capital staff look into this. It does not go into the general fund. It goes back into the initiating regulation, the regulatory agency. So what do they do with all that money? They hire more people to think of more regulations. This particular tire idea was introduced as a concept in 2003. They all knew it would be not unpopular. And here we are 23 years later, and they think it's a good idea. It's nonsense. And people are mad. I have had more social media responses, over 350,000 people, since I posted it about 4 days ago. And others, Tony Strickland, who's trying to get rid of all of them as well, the commissioners. So this is a problem for Californians. They need to rise up and say enough already.
1: Absolutely. You got to spread the word, because a lot of people don't even know that this stuff is happening. And that is really, really problematic. So like, spread the words, tell your friends, use social media, get people educated. Otherwise, we never make any change. All right. Thank you so much, Assemblywoman. Give her a follow at Diane Dixon 87 AD, Assembly District 772, or Dixon for OC. That's where you can support her run for the Board of Supervisors in Orange County. Dixon for OC. And Assemblywoman, thanks so much for being with us.
0: Thank you.
1: Happy
0: Thank
1: to you. Have you. All right. As we continue, we've got Abdul Al-Sayed on his interview with Jesse Waters. We also have a very interesting meeting between Jared Kushner and Hakeem Jeffries. The details as your Tuesday morning answer continues. It's 8:31.
4: A what now?
1: Right.
5: Stuck in traffic? We've got the answer.
6: Good morning. We start in Mid-City. Accident cleared. 10 westbound after Arlington. Still some stop-and-go traffic from Normandy. Glazelle Park, accident right shoulder. 2 southbound after San Fernando Road. Stop-and-go traffic from Colorado Boulevard. Sherman Oaks, Caltrans is in the right lane of the connector. 405 southbound connector to the 101. Pico Rivera, stall cleared. 605 northbound at Beverly Boulevard. Stop-and-go traffic from Rosecrans. And that's traffic on The Answer.
5: 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Breaking news.
6: Los Angeles may soon have an alternative to jam-packed freeways and cramped public transportation. Rich Cassone has details.
7: One of L.A.'s first air taxis was unveiled Monday at L.A. Live in downtown Los Angeles, where AEG and partner Archer Aviation plan to build a vertiport. The four-passenger all-electric Midnight Air Taxi doesn't yet have FAA approval and was transported to the venue by truck. Archer wants to have its network of air taxis ready by the 2028 Olympics and was named the official air taxi provider of LA 28 and Team USA last year. The downtown site would join SoFi Stadium, USC, and Hollywood Burbank Airport as part of a citywide air taxi network, according to Archer. It predicts the air taxis could replace a typical 90-minute drive with a 10- to 15-minute flight. With the unveiling, the companies announced the completion of a feasibility study for the site. A feasibility study does not mean that any certificates, permits, or city approvals have been acquired. The Midnight Air Taxi will be on display at LA Live through Tuesday.
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4: Heat advisories and extreme heat warnings are in effect for most of the area. Skies will be mostly sunny today. The only real low temperatures, if you can call them that, will be found at the beaches, where temperatures will be near 80 degrees. The valleys will be hotter still, with temperatures ranging from 100 degrees to 110 degrees in the western San Fernando Valley.
6: Right now it is 74 degrees in downtown LA, 74 as well in Anaheim. 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
1: Do you wonder if Eric Swalwell wishes he did not run for governor? Do you think that the Democrats would have just covered up the sexual assault? And, you know, there's no there there if he was just one of the minions in Congress. I kind of think that would have happened. What do you think?
0: Now, back to the Morning Answer with Jennifer Horn.
2: Hey, thanks for joining us. It is Tuesday. It's August 25th, 36 minutes past the hour. I'm Jennifer Horn. And yes, we had Bill Maher talking to the first son, Hunter Biden. And he got him to admit that he was privileged, that maybe there was some questionable items that went on. Do you happen to have, Dan, and I'm going to play this clip, so it'll give you a second, but do you happen to have the part where Bill Maher told him we've seen too much of him? If you can find it. I know it's a lot, but we're going to listen into this. If you can't find it, it's no big deal. Take a listen to Bill Maher.
3: No, I think a reasonable person who's not filled with hate would say, you both took advantage of some of your privileges by being the son of a president and vice president, and you also were a target in a way that a normal person would not have been. Is that fair?
4: There's a part of that that is fair. One of the things that people, I think, don't understand is that when my dad was president, I didn't do any business. I sold paintings, and I sold paintings to people that then had to testify before Congress under oath. I made an average of $225,000 a year.
3: But would you have been working for an energy company out of Ukraine? Was that really the thing you studied in school?
4: I went to Yale Law School.
3: You got that job because you were just
4: 100%. Okay. I've said on a million interviews, is that, you know, I'm incredibly privileged. Beyond anyone's wildest imagination, not only because of who my dad was, but because of the father that he was. And so a lot of privilege comes from that. And I don't deny that.
3: And also a target on your back.
4: Yeah. And also a target on your back.
2: 855-785-8255. Julio in Commerce. Hi, Julio.
5: How are you, Jane?
2: I don't agree
5: with what they're doing with Hunter Biden, because Hunter Biden is a professional cocaine user, a professional drug addict, and besides that, he commit other crimes. And when they put people like him on that kind of, I will say, it's a special portray, like if he is a victim or a hero, that defeats the thing with drug addiction in the United States. You know, when they decriminalize cocaine using, putting, you know, drug addicts like victims, like their little babies, that is wrong.
2: Yeah.
5: As long as we don't punish the drug addicts. And what I mean by punish is that let's give them a chance from 8 years of age until they are 40 years old. After 4 years old, like Oscar de la Hoya, like this guy Hunter, all these people, like the cocaine users and the music industry and the sports, the football players, all these kind of people who use drugs, as long as they don't punish them, they don't put them in jail, okay?
2: Is that
5: rehab doesn't work? And I know the pastor who sometimes you interview there from KKLA.
2: LA, Pastor Scott, yeah.
5: Yeah, those pastors, they part of the problem too, because they say, oh, come to God. God forgive you everything. Yes, God forgive you, but like Nayib Bukele, the president of El Salvador, say, yes, God forgive anybody, but you have to pay the price of your crimes here on earth. And that is not happening. You know, I'm against illegal immigration. It has a connection. Mm-hmm. The same thing with our culture. It's painful to me to see when ICE agents do the job by hitting kids, you know, kids who are the sons or daughters of illegal aliens. But that's our problem as Latinos. You know, it's our fault that these people came here illegally.
2: There so you're saying no consequences is the issue, right?
5: No consequences for the criminal employers, no consequences for the drug addicts, the drug addicts and the majority, with all my admiration to you. 58 million people are using cocaine, meth, and heroin every day in the United States. The majority are from the white community. It might be painful to you to see some of your friends, your family members, if you have some who use drugs, and have to punish them. I know it's painful.
2: Yeah.
5: The same thing has been painful for me.
2: But I say, Julio,
5: to see my,
2: Oh, no, I think, you know, yes, of course it's painful to see someone suffering or to be punished. But at the same time, how many people have called into this program saying that being punished was actually what turned them around and got them on the right path?
5: Out of the 58 million people who utilize those three drugs that I mentioned to you, how many get recovered? Very
2: yeah.
5: few. Very, very few. And if they recover, they have to be in a program monitoring, with a monitor in their legs, with a monitor from another human, 24/7 for the rest of their lives.
2: Yeah, it's definitely...
5: Like Oscar De La Hoya, who is from our community, he's a cocaine user too.
2: Mm-hmm.
5: Because I'm very sure he's in a program for the rest of his life. I drink alcohol. I believe in Jesus, blah, blah, blah, blah. I don't drink every day. But even when a person becomes an alcoholic, it's very difficult to become normal. Can you imagine somebody who uses one of those three drugs, or all those three drugs like Hunter?
2: Yeah.
5: He will never be normal.
2: Yeah.
5: And if they keep interviewing him show after show, his ego is growing up again. He's going to think, and that's what they do with drug addicts in the United States. They put him like heroes, you know, like victims. That is wrong, my friend.
2: Well, I appreciate the phone call. And in some case, look, the mind of an addict is a sick mind, that's for sure. It's not that I think people want to become drug addicts. I think that in many cases, they're somehow physically, I mean, it becomes a physical dependence that some people deal with and other people don't. That doesn't mean you can't beat that physical dependence. It doesn't mean that you can't use your mind to move past it, but it's a tough thing. And I don't make excuses for anybody. I don't make excuses for Hunter Biden. He did some really bad stuff, but yeah, it's not an easy issue. And I think that's why we have such a hard time dealing with homelessness, because so oftentimes homelessness and drug addiction, alcohol addiction, they all kind of move in the same line. They are all connected to one another. And it's really sad. 855-785-8255. We will take your phone calls on that. We also want to tell you about Town Hall, because it is coming, guys. I am more excited than I've been about a Town Hall event in some time. So the day starts off with Answer Fest. This is our brand new event. It is free. It's food trucks, entertainment, vendors. It is going to be a lot of fun. We've got a main stage and it's going to be great. We also have a VIP lunch opportunity with Nick Shirley and Adam Carolla. That'll happen at 11 o'clock on September 26th. And then our main stage show, and that brings everybody together, including Mike Gallagher, Alex Marlowe, Larry O'Connor, Larry Elder, Steve Hilton, Gloria Romero, Sonia Shaw, Alex Villanueva. We've got Nick Shirley, Nick Sorter, Jennifer Van Laar. It is going to be a huge one. Ashley Reagan will be there. It is going to be a gigantic town hall with tributes to Charlie Kirk and 9/11, a focus on the Stop Nick Shirley Act in the state assembly. And of course, a look ahead at our midterm elections, which are coming fast and furious, just 70 days away. And then we wrap up the day with our VIP meet and greet. You can bundle some of these tickets together. You can buy them separately, whatever you like. 855-785-8255. You can give us a call and tell us what you're excited about, or buy your tickets now. 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Our big announcement this Friday will be all of the events and vendors joining us for our free Answer Festival, which is happening before Town Hall. 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As we continue, we'll take your phone calls and Hakeem Jeffries meeting with Jared Kushner. It's a weird one. We've got the details as your Tuesday Morning Answer continues. It's 8:45.
6: Stuck in traffic? We've got the answer.
7: Good morning. We start in Mid-City. Accident cleared. 10 westbound after Arlington. Still some stop-and-go traffic from Normandy. Glazelle Park, accident right shoulder. 2 southbound after San Fernando Road. Stop-and-go traffic from Colorado Boulevard. Sherman Oaks, Caltrans is in the right lane of the connector. 405 southbound connector to the 101. Pico Rivera, stall cleared. 605 northbound at Beverly Boulevard. Stop-and-go traffic from Rosecrans. And that's traffic on The Answer.
6: The Answer. Breaking news.
7: California is considering tougher penalties for hospitals and other healthcare entities that fail to stay under state spending limits. Daniel Martindale reports.
8: The State Office of Healthcare Affordability could adopt the changes this week that could lead to hundreds of millions of dollars in fines. Hospitals, medical groups, insurers, and others could face penalties that equal up to 125% of the total they spend above the state's annual growth targets. Last year, healthcare entities in California were asked to limit growth by 3.5% and then down by another 3% by 2029. Seven hospitals the state says are particularly expensive are looking at even smaller growth targets. I'm Daniel Martindale.
7: It's going to continue to be extremely hot in the Southland, raising fire risk.
9: With temperatures in the upper 90s to the low 100s, extremely low humidity and occasional gusty winds, that risk goes way up.
7: That's Tammy Trujillo reporting. Now here's National Weather Service meteorologist Andrew Rourke with your answer weather forecast.
10: Heat advisories and extreme heat warnings are in effect for most of the area. Skies will be mostly sunny today. The only real low temperatures, if you can call them that, will be found at the beaches, where temperatures will be near 80 degrees. The valleys will be hotter still, with temperatures ranging from 100 degrees to 110 degrees in the western San Fernando Valley.
7: Right now, it is 74 degrees. Downtown L.A., 74 degrees as well in Fullerton. 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
12: 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Colonel Louis Nicola suggested that America might be better served by a monarchy, with Washington himself as king. 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
2: That's not the name of the show. Don't worry. We have not changed anything. It is not The Morning Horn, although I am the horn in the morning. How embarrassing is that? Like, get the name of the show right if you're going to give us that credit. Come on. The Morning Horn. Please. Oh, well, you know what? If I took myself more seriously, I might actually be angry about it. But whatever. Thanks for just saying our names.
3: I'm angry.
2: No, it's all right. Okay, let's jump into it. We have Hunter Biden in the focus. He was on Bill Maher's show, and a lot of people now talking about addiction because, I don't even know. Julio in Commerce was upset because Hunter Biden's an addict. And look, it's not great. It's not great. I do think that there is some choice in the matter, but I also think that the physical ramifications make people feel very sick. It's not an easy issue. 855-785-8255. Joey in Orange County. Hello, Joey.
4: Hi, Jennifer. Good morning. I was just listening to Hunter Biden, and he's still such a liar, saying that he did not do business while he was...
2: He's just making paintings, you know, just painting.
4: Yeah. He did that later.
2: Right,
4: you know,
2: after.
4: Later when he got cut off and was totally in trouble. But they went on Air Force One to China, came back
2: with
4: $1 billion. I mean, he's just totally lying.
2: He lost, by the way, the other thing people don't talk about is he didn't just lose one laptop. He lost two, and many people believe the second one was left behind in China. Very dangerous stuff. And you're right, the lies continue, Joey. Thanks so much for the phone call. 855-785-8255. You can jump in on that. Now, Dan, yesterday at the end of the program, I asked you what I thought was going to be a very important question. And that is about flock surveillance cameras.
5: People seem really freaked out about this.
2: Apparently, there seems to be debate over these surveillance cameras. And even so much that Darth Vader weighed in at a city council meeting to praise these cameras. When the big guy comes out, it's always important we have cameras there.
6: Thank you, Darth Vader.
7: The Emperor is a fan of flock, and we must continue utilizing flock technologies so that we can follow and surveil the rebel scum as they move from playground to playground, from playground to pool, from pool to gymnasium, because we all know that the flock cameras are not only following the license plate readers, they are following children. They are following children in parks and gymnasiums, and we need this. I need this so I can stalk my ex-girlfriend.
2: Okay. If you've ever been to like a local meeting like this, this is not unusual. Not unusual. I don't know where these people come from, but they televise them. So sometimes I think that's why. And then we get these clips and then we make Darth Vader famous. So that was Darth Vader who likes the flock camera. Most people don't. I need help. What is a flock camera, Dan?
5: Cameras that are designed to surveil for crime fighting purposes, but they also take in license plate information and people feel they're very invasive. We had a flock, I should have gone actually. We had a flock protest over in Pasadena.
2: Oh, really?
5: Allegedly. This is growing. And as I just searched flock cameras today, a number of articles about either counties dropping them or them being damaged. And there was a man who has created some sort of technology, a pattern on clothing, which apparently disrupt some of these cameras and it won't allow it to read license plates and photo ID. So I think there's a little bit caught up in here when it comes to the ICE issue and the surveillance, but also people just feeling as if they're in a surveillance state.
2: Well,
5: they
2: are, but I don't know if it's a flock camera that's the only thing. I mean, think about all the stuff that's recording us. First of all, our cell phone is taking notes everywhere we go. Everything we say. Our Ring doorbells are watching everything there. You've got your car, it has a computer in it. They can figure out where you are. I mean, come on. Do you have even an anticipation that people don't know where you are?
5: I think the difference here is there is the concern about law enforcement having that database as opposed to just Elon Musk and Mark Zuckerberg having the database along with whoever runs Google.
2: Hmm.
5: I think that's kind of the difference is at least with Google, it feels as if the not-so-benevolent nanny state of technology is at least helping me. Radar and I had this conversation actually about monitoring driving routes, and at least it feels as if, hey, I know where I'm driving, and it knows when I'm going home. At least that's kind of helpful, as opposed to, well, you know, the law enforcement, who we're big fans of on the show, but law enforcement has your...
2: Throwing you in the clink.
5: Right, exactly. That's, I think, where it turns into the issue that we see here.
2: It's an $8 billion company, and Garrett Langley is the CEO of Flock Safety. And he faced a wave of bans and lawsuits from the LAPD's exit to a Wichita driver suing to rip out 200 cameras in his city. And he compared the outlawing of the technology to banning vehicles. Now, that's a weird one. So I don't know how that equates in his mind, but he called instead for a compromise, which would be retention limits, audit trails, real penalties for misuse. And he said things that are more reasonable. On Flock's product pages, it's got a privacy policy and its own year-over-year update on the trust page. A different story emerges, they say. They say the fight over banning Flock cameras was never about whether a piece of hardware is essential. It's about who ends up owning the record of everywhere a car has been. And Flock built its business model specifically so that the answer would never be simple enough for one band to erase it. So they, according to reports, people who don't like this sort of thing, and I'm on the fence about it. I don't like the AI. I don't like it, but I think if we're not in it, we lose to China. So I don't know. Do you, your thoughts, 855-785-8255. We can pick this up tomorrow as well. Dan, are you bothered by this, or do you just anticipate that you have no, there's no expectation of privacy?
5: I am a bit bothered because even if it's somewhat utopian, I at least want to feel mine is utopian. I want to feel like I have some say-so in it.
2: I don't like the speed cameras. Like, if they come after you for speeding or running a red light, I feel like, you know, the rule is if you catch me, you better be there. There better be a human catching me, not a camera.
5: Yes, when I say utopian, what I mean is I like to at least think that when I say, no, don't track me on that app, it doesn't track me. So the idea that I'm just driving around city that I'm driving in and they're a network of license plate readers, that's a little unsettling. Because,
2: I gotcha.
5: Because I have made the personal choice to say, hey, I don't want that on my phone. I don't want you to know my exact location.
2: They don't listen to you. You can click those buttons all you want.
5: That's where the utopian comes from, because I am at least saying, I at least want to say it that I didn't, but this feels a little outside of that.
2: All right. You can let us know what you think, and you can leave us a message. 877-590-5843. That is our morning answering machine. 877-590-5843. We'll pick up this controversy tomorrow on the program. 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
10: With SRN News, I'm Bob Agnew in Washington. The Supreme Court has delivered an initial victory to the Trump administration in its effort to strengthen mail-in ballot security ahead of the midterm elections. Nothing changes yet with that ruling. Here's Bernie Bett with the details.
11: The High Court said Monday it was too early for Democratic-run states to challenge it in June when they convinced a federal judge in Boston to freeze the order before November's election. That effectively restarts the legal fight over the order in an increasingly compressed timeline, with initial ballots scheduled to be sent to North Carolina's overseas and military voters in just over a week on September 4th. The Trump administration late Monday filed a motion asking that a second injunction be removed and has posted new regulations from the Postal Service that would go into effect Tuesday if the legal pathway is fully cleared. Bernie Bennett in Washington.
10: South Carolina voters heading to the polls today in a special runoff election. They're looking there for a replacement for the late Senator Lindsey Graham. This is SRN News.
2: 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My friend Dennis Prager is one of the most respected and influential thinkers, writers, and speakers in America. 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
0: 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Tune in for Timeless Wisdom with Dennis Prager, with topics like Ask Me Anything, the Male-Female Hour, the Happiness Hour, and tonight, it's Ultimate Issues.
12: And hello, everybody, and welcome to the Dennis Prager Show, the Ultimate Issues Hour. There's no greater issue than, is there a God, and is religion nonsense, and in fact, worse than that, is it in fact poisonous? My guest is Christopher Hitchens, who's been on my show often. His latest book is God is Not Great, How Religion Poisons Everything. 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And Christopher Hitchens, welcome back to the Dennis Prager Show.
13: Very nice of you to have me.
12: There is good religion and bad religion. You know the Scientologists. They say that all psychiatry is poisonous, just like you say all religion is poisonous.
13: Yes.
12: Well, some psychiatry is poisonous and some is terrific.
13: I agree.
12: Well, why can't you acknowledge that about religion?
13: The same isn't true. Well, because first, it comes from the childhood of our species when we had no information and didn't know there was germ theory of disease, didn't know we lived on a round planet, didn't know that it went around another round object, didn't know anything, really. And so we just adopted the first and most primitive explanation, and I think it's time we outgrew it. Second, religion degenerates our morality. I think that's the most important point. People say that without religion, we wouldn't know right from wrong. In other words, our self-respect is impugned in the most deep way by the suggestion that we would only do a right action out of the hope of reward or avoid an evil one out of fear of punishment. This is to undermine the very basis of human ethics and human solidarity, which predate religion, of course.
12: Dennis Prager here, talking with my friend, a man I greatly admire, Dr. Eddie Simon. I'm curious, why did you decide to become an expert at TMJ?
14: Dennis, I wanted to help people suffering from this horrible pain, headaches, neck and shoulder pain. People that can't open their jaw to eat a sandwich without experiencing pain. So I created a non-surgical treatment using advanced technology for a permanent solution.
12: I know this starts with a CT scan, which you give free to my listeners, and it's an $800 value, and they pay only the nominal first checkup fee. Is that correct?
14: Yes, Dennis, and that CT scan is an incredible diagnostic tool to evaluate your TMJ and actually show you what's going on.
12: My friends, call Dr. Simon at 892-SMILE, 892-SMILE. Once again, 892-SMILE. I have put myself in his capable hands. What better recommendation can I give?
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16: It's the Alex Marlow Show. I'm glad you're here. We had a lot to do today, but we're going to start with trade war with Canada. Who had this in their bingo card? I certainly didn't, and it is one of these things where I was trying to figure out who started this thing. Why is everyone talking about trade war in Canada? And it does feel like we've been working on trying to come up with some new deals with them, and they've just not come together. And now both sides getting hostile. President Trump getting hostile because he likes when people cooperate. That's his whole MO in life, is that if you want to come to the table and cut deals with him, he's a deal maker. Things are not personal. He's always business. It's never personal with him. It's always business. He actually has, I think, a very positive view of humans, human nature, and other countries. He's very open-minded to things, but you have to negotiate in good faith. And I will tell you right now, Mark Carney, the leader of Canada, does not negotiate in good faith. And now Canada has threatened to cut electricity to the United States. And Trump says, touche, I'm just going to rename Lake Ontario, which I don't know what I think of that exactly. But I'll tell you this. I don't think Canada is entitled to be naming lakes. Though I did look into this. I looked into the history. And Lake Ontario has been, it's been named that for a long time. So apparently it was adopted in the 17th century, hundreds of years ago. And gradually replacing colonial names and probably relation to the tribe, right? Ontario is a tribe. So I don't think it's just about the province of Canada. That said, I'm all for it. Let's rename it. Let's rename it anyway, even if Canada comes back to the table. What would we rename it? What could we rename it? I mean, the Lake of America. We could do Lake Washington, something like that. We could do like Lake Jefferson, maybe Lake Trump. That'd be pretty cool. We could do that. Why not? Let's just rename it. Remember, the renaming of the Gulf of America was so fun, and it really did work out. It was just one of these great trolls because all of the people who are just angry about anything Trump does, when he does something pretty minor and kind of lightly positive for the country, seeing who gets outraged, I think is noteworthy. But anyway, here's the point here, which is really interesting, is that Canada is significantly more dependent on the United States than the reverse. This relationship is way more beneficial to Canada than the United States. And you know who knows this? Donald Trump. Do you know who is not acting like it? It's Mark Carney, the guy who's leading Canada right now. But what Mark Carney does know, and you guys will recall this from that election that got a lot of attention, including from me, is that Mark Carney's whole campaign, his whole reason for being is to oppose the United States. All of his campaign ads were focused around opposing Trump, not being the 51st state. It's all the mockery that Trump does, somewhat tongue-in-cheek. He took it very literally, and this is what animates a lot of people in China. That is a Freudian slip, and I'll come back to that. But the people in Canada are largely motivated politically by opposition to America, which does not make a lot of sense. I know we have some fantastic Canadians. Back when I was on SiriusXM, we had tons of Canadian callers because a SiriusXM satellite goes over Canada, so they don't have a lot of talk radio there. They don't have the free press the way we have. But just think of the nature of where that country is moving. They're moving rapidly towards things like assisted suicide, which is basically being able to off yourself for whatever reason. It is a odd culture, type of culture that would elect Justin Trudeau, what was it, 3 times, 4 times, 5 times. It's felt like he was prime minister forever. And now what is he doing now? He's cutting TikTok videos with Katy Perry. That's a real thing. That's what Justin Trudeau is doing these days. But Canada is roughly has 75 to 76% of their merchandise exports go to the United States. And this is actually down a little bit. And this is just from the last year that we have data. And it is just amazing to think that they would want to be hostile to us. They should be grateful. We support their entire economy. And what do we get from them? We get steel. We get stuff like sand. Sand is actually one of the biggest commodities around, I think, other than oil and water. I mean, it's pretty much the biggest stuff you can get. But we get some sand from there. But it's overall, it's steel. But that is not something that's not enough. We can produce a lot here. And we could also squeeze them so that it actually hurts them more to not cut deals with us. I had the Freudian slip with China, and this is what is interesting to me, is that Canada really does need us. They really are dependent on us. I don't think we're as dependent on them as they think, at least the way they're acting. But one thing that's noteworthy, that China is probably loving what's going on, that the American media, especially 70 days, and we're only 70 days out from a midterm election in the United States, that a lot of the focus in our media is that we're beefing with Canada. We should be getting along. We should be allies. They should be grateful for all the business that we supply them. But
17: is Trump's decision that we are no longer going to get rolled on trade. Recall, really only Canada and China are the only ones who did not immediately get with the program. And this is one of the risks of trying to do things, trying to upend things, upend the apple cart as Trump does. When he went to set out on Liberation Day and throughout the first couple of years of this administration, trying to rewrite the rules of global trade, virtually every single country kind of got where Trump was coming from. The United States getting a raw deal. We no longer think free trade is fair trade and we're going to renegotiate stuff. Only China and Canada were the only ones who said, no, that's not going to go for us. And this is one of these things where Canada is looking down at what's happening in the United States, and they see we're 70 days out from an election. And even though the American economy is actually doing very well by a lot of metrics, consumer confidence is incredibly low. And gas prices are probably set to tick up still as the Iran war continues. Even though they're down a little bit now, there's a good chance they could come up. I could get into that more at a later moment. But overall, this is the thing that a lot of our political adversaries around the world are probably rooting for Donald Trump and the Republicans get wiped out in November. And Carney is making a move because, recall, a lot of what he does, maybe the most important stuff he does to his agenda, is trying to be a ballast to the United States, which I think is pretty idiotic for the greater good of Canada. But overall, is it a good political strategy for him? I don't know. And I'll tell you what he's doing right now, which is really remarkable. And this is as we're recording live, where we're doing the live show today. The lead story on Breitbart News is now Democrats are colluding with the Canadians against Trump. So I'm not saying elected Democrats, but top Democrat operatives, particularly someone named Maya Johnson, is someone who is a American Democrat who has now been tapped by Carney to go up against Trump and try to message against Trump and Trump's policies and this trade war that's going on. So she previously worked for Hillary Clinton's 2016 campaign. I think I had a Hillary cut today that I will get into later on. But Democrat ties to Carney include a lot of connective tissue. Think about Alex Soros. There's an Obama connection. There's lots of different connections between the Carney government and Democrat politics in the United States. And remember, what I'm saying here is that flat out Carney's MO, his reason for being right now, is to try to fight and win a trade war against the United States, even though they're doomed to lose. So why fight it? The reason to fight it is specifically because they think that this will hurt the United States' current government, which is Donald Trump's government, in the midterm elections. So pretty remarkable stuff that is taking place, and we'll see how this plays out. But for the record, I believe that Trump should name Lake Ontario. Now, though, that said, it's just going to eat up all that news cycle, and then seeing some of our enemies, you're probably laughing around the world. And that is not a positive thing. It's not a positive development. Overall, I wish we were focused on other stuff. Speaking of, we got an election day today, which I'm pretty excited about because we got some really interesting ones. And I'm hearing all sorts of different things out of South Carolina, where we have the Senate runoff in the Republican Party. Trump is trying his best to help Senator Darlene Graham Nordone, who went by Nordone her whole life, but is now Graham, who doesn't know the difference between Taiwan and China, but Trump came in on her behalf because Trump really liked her brother, Lindsey Graham. And this is apparently a dead heat with Ralph Norman. I'm not endorsing on the show, but I'm pulling for Norman. And I'm hearing mixed things from my sources within Washington. Some people think that Nordone is way ahead. Others think that Norman is way ahead. And so the polls have been so bad this election cycle. I'm really looking forward to that as well. I'm also keeping an eye on Oklahoma, where there's a primary runoff today. Republican gubernatorial candidate Trump endorsed Mike Mazzei and the Attorney General Gentner Drummond. Drummond has a narrow plurality in the primary. Mazzei is spending really big and has Trump's blessing, so we're keeping an eye on that as well. And then after the break, I'll get into, we've got some fresh Hassan Piker stuff becoming a bigger political liability for the Democrats, and this could be cresting to a really perfect moment where we could see, perhaps, the collapse of the Democrat Party around this guy, around this trollish figure who clearly hates this country, because it does feel like the attacks are starting to stick. Finally, the attacks on Hassan Piker trying to pin him to the Democrats, because he is their most prominent spokesperson as of right now, because he is the guy who is really mainstreamed and normalized their two biggest stars right now, Abdul El-Sayed, who's on Jesse Waters' show yesterday. I'll play a cut of that when we come back from the break. And Zohra Mamdani, the connective tissue is Hassan Piker, and people are getting the picture. This guy's bad, bad news and hates this country. All right, I'm going to tell you about my friend Charlie Kirk, who is one of Hassan Piker's chief rivals in the public sphere. 2 weeks before his tragic assassination on September 10th, 2025, he sat down for one of his final interviews wrestling with the timeless question, does God still speak today? The conversation became the foundation for the powerful and provocative new documentary called Can You Hear Me Now?, which explores prophecy, faith, scripture, and history, and the roles believers are called to play in our culture today. This investigation examines the evidence, it weighs the most prominent prophetic voices of our time, and rather than asking you what to think, the film invites you to examine the evidence yourself, consider the biblical foundations, and reflect on what it all means for believers living in today's culture. It's a thoughtful conversation about faith and history within the public square, and I know you're going to find it compelling, and you can pre-order it now and get a free DVD. Can You Hear Me Now? 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
10: Know that the U.S. was facing a $60 billion trade deficit to Canada when Trump took office. So Canada tariffing the U.S., particularly our farm products, much higher than we tariffed any of their stuff that we were getting. And it was a remarkable thing that Trump just says, we're not comfortable with this. And Mark Carney's response was, we're at war with the United States. So then the question is why? Because he would like for Democrats to win, and now he's literally hiring top Democrats in order to help him out. So an important thing, everything is political now, and we need to look at it in these lenses. And this is something that we're watching play out. One other political item that I want to mention, just to put something in your head that we is a developing thing, it's moving very quickly, and I think both sides are messaging very poorly on it, that I do think is going to be a major factor in this election. And this is the moment of AI, where both sides are messaging horribly. Silicon Valley is messaging horribly, and what's becoming very clear is that the people don't want AI data centers in their backyard. They don't

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9: Near the end of the Revolutionary War, George Washington received a letter from one of his own officers. Colonel Louis Nicola suggested that America might be better served by a monarchy, with Washington himself as king. Washington firmly rejected the idea. He had spent years leading Americans in a fight for independence from a monarchy. He would not see that victory end with America creating a king of its own. He understood that the cause of the revolution was greater than any one man. His example reminds us that power can be offered, earned, or taken. But character determines whether we use it for ourselves or remain faithful to something greater.
2: 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Ready for some common sense and a little Kentucky windage? Here's Scott Jennings.
10: It's Tuesday, August the 25th, broadcasting live from Pinehurst, North Carolina. Beautiful Pinehurst today. A couple of pieces of video came across the desk that I thought I would share with you. First one comes from a journalist named Emma Camp. She works for the Free Press, but she's made an interesting video for the Wall Street Journal, expertly breaking down why rent control does not work. I'm going to play this thing in its entirety because everybody in my algorithm who has seen it has said this may be the best pushback against the Mamdani forces that they've ever seen. Let's hear Emma Camp break down rent control being a dumb idea. Cut 14.
11: Can rent control fix the housing crisis? No, it's time for some Econ 101. Rent control sounds like a simple enough idea. Housing is too expensive, so why don't we stop landlords from charging so much money? Yay! Wrong. The main reason why rents rise is that there aren't enough housing units for the number of people who want to live in a given city. With many people competing for the same apartments, landlords rationally set rents at the highest amount they think someone is willing to pay. Rent control sets a ceiling on how much landlords can charge, but it doesn't solve the underlying housing shortage. It actually makes things worse because developers don't want to build new units if they think they can be legally prohibited from charging enough to earn back their investment. Almost half of the rental apartments in New York are rent regulated. About 50,000 of them stand empty, many of them because their landlords can't charge enough to make up for the cost of necessary repairs. So how do you lower rents?

0: build more housing. Cities like Austin, Denver, and Phoenix have recently seen a huge increase in building and a decrease in rents. Lots of people want to move to these cities, but the housing supply can keep up. So landlords have to compete with each other to attract new tenants, which they do by lowering prices.
1: Emma Camp works for the Free Press, making videos for the Wall Street Journal and explaining basic economic concepts in a way that everybody can understand. We hope to see more from Emma Camp. Maybe we'll try to get her on the show here. Also, as I mentioned, we're broadcasting from North Carolina today, home of one of the most watched Senate races in the country. Incumbent Senator Tom Tillis is retiring, so now it's an open seat featuring Democrat, former Democrat Governor Roy Cooper versus the Republican Michael Whatley. You remember Mr. Whatley? He was chairman of the Republican National Committee. Now, Cooper has been leading so far, but a recent poll from High Point University shows the race tightening, now just 5 points separating Whatley from Cooper. Whatley's never run for office. Cooper has run many, many times. And today, we're breaking some news here on the Scott Jennings Show. The Michael Whatley campaign is about to go up with its first broadcast TV ad of the general election. So this is a big deal for a campaign when it finally goes on broadcast television. And we have exclusively the new ad. Listen to it here, Cut 15.
2: I'm Michael Whatley, and I've never run for office.
3: But Whatley's driven thousands of miles across North Carolina, trying to fix our country and help working families. While Whatley was working, Roy Cooper was siding with the National Liberals. Cooper backs higher taxes on tips and overtime, and even higher taxes on Social Security.
4: I'm running for Senate to cut taxes and make life more affordable.
3: Michael Whatley will cut taxes for families and end the tax on seniors' Social Security.
4: I'm Michael Whatley, and I approve this message. Let's make life more affordable.
1: Now, if you spend any time in North Carolina and you turn on your TV, you're going to see a lot of ads flying from a lot of organizations. But you can see the Whatley campaign getting heavily engaged here. They also have support from the Republican super PAC called the Senate Leadership Fund. And they are attacking Roy Cooper on a crime issue. When Roy Cooper was governor, he wound up letting a lot of people out of jail, a lot of violent people who went on to commit further violent crimes after they were let out of jail. So it seems to be a two-pronged attack from the Whatley campaign and the overall campaign at large. One is to destabilize Cooper's record as governor, showing him to be soft on crime. And the other is to go at an economic message on affordability, cutting taxes. That's how they're going to attack it here in North Carolina. This is going to be one of the most expensive Senate campaigns in the country. When you look at what the candidates will do, what the parties and what the super PACs will do, there are some people who think the Senate campaign here in North Carolina could approach $1 billion in overall spending. So big news today, though, is that the Michael Whatley for Senate campaign, and you've heard Mr. Whatley come on the Scott Jennings Show here, great guy, great candidate. Normal guy, never sought office before, has been involved in politics, but he hasn't run for office. The big news that we're breaking exclusively here on the show is that his campaign is going up with its first broadcast television ad of the general election. All right, we're going to take a break. When we come back, we got to talk about data centers again. We talked a little bit about it yesterday with our friend Natalie Jackson from the National Journal. Today, Lydia Moynihan from the New York Post comes by about pushing back against this mass hysteria on data centers, and she's going to talk about why communities need them and why they create jobs and quality of life for the communities in which they operate. After this on the Scott Jennings Show.
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9: The Answer. 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
10: The race for California governor is tightened with just 8 points between the two candidates. Tina Kodiak reports.
11: Democrat Javier Becerra leads Republican Steve Hilton at just over 49% to 41%, with about 10% undecided. That according to a new Columbia University poll. For the first time, Becerra's support is also below 50%, with just over 2 months to Election Day. A recent Berkeley Institute of Governmental Studies poll had Becerra up by 18 points. Earlier this month, Becerra led Hilton 55% to 37%. I'm Dina Kodiak.
10: A dangerous drug-resistant fungus is spreading in the U.S. and California. Here's Tammy Trujillo.
12: This year, California has reported 972 cases of Candida auris, a yeast that can cause serious infections and is often hard to treat. It mostly affects people who are already very sick or use medical devices like breathing tubes.
10: Now here's National Weather Service meteorologist Andrew Rourke with your Answer weather forecast.
13: Looking at another very hot day. In fact, heat advisories and extreme heat warnings are in effect for most of the area. Skies will be mostly sunny today. The only real low temperatures, if you can call them that, will be found at the beaches, where temperatures will be near 80 degrees. Elsewhere across the coast, temperatures will rise to the mid-80s all the way to the upper 90s. The valleys will be hotter still, with temperatures ranging from 100 degrees to 110 degrees in the western San Fernando Valley.
10: 82 LA and Fullerton, Larry Marino in the Answer Newsroom.
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7: KRLA AM 870. with voices telling you the truth about today's news. You've heard the narratives. Now get the truth. It's the Scott Jennings Show.
1: Tuesday, August the 25th, Common Sense for the American People. On the road today, Pinehurst, North Carolina is the location. We're grateful to the good people here in North Carolina for allowing us to get our show accomplished from the road. I want to continue the conversation that we started yesterday about data centers. We talked about some of the polling on data centers yesterday. I was looking up some research on this topic and came across an X post. Here is why ban data centers is the tech policy equivalent of defund the police, a luxury belief that doesn't actually serve lower income and working class communities. That post, written by my next guest, the financial correspondent of the New York Post, Lydia Moynihan, star of newspapers and screen. Lydia, welcome into the Scott Jennings Show. You've written a piece pushing back against this anti-data center mass hysteria, and from the perspective that all the people who are fighting against it are actually hurting working class Americans. Welcome back in. Tell us about your argument.
17: Thank you, Scott. So great to be with you here in the dog days of summer. Yeah, so look, obviously there's so much happening on the data center front, but one thing that I kept coming across as I was looking into this issue is the incredible benefit that it brings to the community where it goes. And we hear these talking heads say, you know, data centers, it's destroying nature, all of these crazy arguments, many of which are based on misinformation. So for instance, pistachios actually use three times as much water as data centers. Data centers use less than 1% of water right now in America. So some of it's premised on misinformation. And some of it is, I understand, not wanting that in your backyard. But what's interesting is when you speak with people and when you talk to leaders in communities where these data centers have come, they have in some cases completely revitalized Rust Belt states like Pennsylvania, because they're creating so many jobs, you know, people making 300K or more building these out. So in that initial build out, you're seeing a lot of blue collar workers, electricians, I mean, making a killing for doing this. But then the long-term impact is actually data centers are for the most part trying to ingratiate themselves to these communities and offering something in return. So in some cases, we're seeing this concept of a data center dividend, where essentially these companies are writing checks to anybody who lives in the area. In Louisiana, we're seeing teachers getting a $50,000 bonus,
1: right?
17: Because again, there's so much revenue and profits that these towns now have as a result of the data centers, and trying to figure out how to distribute it. And in Loudoun County, taxes for the first time are being reduced. I think property taxes are down by about 30%. And so this is a really nice problem for these towns to have. And when you're hearing this sort of mass hysteria of data centers are destroying everything, and even I had somebody came up to me this weekend and say, oh, well, data centers are responsible for blackouts in Gary, Indiana. And I was like, really? Oh, that's interesting. I looked into it. It turns out there was actually a really horrible storm, and they don't even have data centers there. So I think data centers are getting kind of blamed for everything. And the reality is, look, there's always cons. And again, I get it. I'm not going to say that these are beautiful, elegant things. I understand. I'd rather live next to the beach than a data center. Totally valid. But the question is, do you want to be rich? And these towns, for the first time, are seeing people getting paid, jobs returning. And so that's the piece of this that you're really not hearing. And so, again, a lot of these, and we see this time and time again, the boomers who are protesting or saying they're bad, well, they don't need the money. They're going to be fine without a data center.
1: Well, and it's these small towns that you point out that need them. What is their economic development plan beyond embracing new technology and new industries? I mean, listen, you want to build another vape shop? Is that your economic development plan? I mean, what is happening in your town or in your community that is going to provide a future to the kids who are coming up through your school system there, and they need something to do, or they're going to move away? And these data centers provide jobs, they provide jobs both on the technology side, but also on the construction side. I mean, electricians and contractors and everything else. And so they actually do provide some sort of an economic development pathway for a lot of areas that don't really have one. I'm also sort of amused, Lydia, at all the people who are going on social media to get their message out about the data centers. And they're railing against these data centers as they type in the comments on their social media pages that are powered by data centers and AI and all, you know, sort of these things that have become integrated into their daily life. They're railing against the actual technology that makes all of that possible. Do you think Americans, let me ask you this, you've done a lot of reporting on this. Do you think Americans have a good understanding of what AI is and how they use it in their everyday life, or you think they don't quite make the connection yet?
17: I mean, it's so different. I think there's always early adopters and late adopters, but a lot of existing data centers, and that's why we have research about, you know, the past 10 years, the impact in Virginia and Loudoun County, where there's been a lot of data centers. We need a lot of them for AI, but we've also been using them. Yeah, anytime you post on the internet, we use them for all kinds of things. And so, again, it's kind of this stage one thinking of you suddenly don't like a data center. Well, okay, if you're going to be opposed to that, yeah, then you should stop posting on the interweb. Stop Googling. Stop using all of these tools, because we need a place for them to go. And of course, the challenge here is that China is moving full steam ahead. There's no protests there. I do want to acknowledge, because again, I don't want to dismiss frustrations or worries that people may have with the data centers. But what we're seeing is that it's incredibly amplified by some NGOs and some causes that stand to benefit if these data centers don't go in. So Neville Royston, who's a far left activist, he's funded Code Pink, for instance. There's research that NGOs he's linked to have spent over $20 billion worth of data center building infrastructure creation in the United States. And he's doing that because he doesn't want the U.S. to win the AI war. He doesn't want Americans to make more money. So you ask, why are all of these foreign adversaries so interested in us not moving forward with this? And that is, of course, a huge concern. And I think we've seen this time and time again where, again, people have questions, and that's amplified by foreign adversaries who do not want to see us win. And I will say, Scott.
1: Well, I've been speaking with a lot of Republican officials and people in this space. There is an emerging view that a lot of the misinformation, propaganda, and the whipping up of these arguments is absolutely a foreign propaganda operation. It is foreign misinformation designed to turn us against each other and designed to give China an advantage in this whole thing. Now, that doesn't mitigate the need for politicians and for the companies to answer questions from residents. Absolutely valid for people to have questions and get them answered. But at some point, we have to start looking at, when we're having big conversations in America, whether it's about data centers or AI or, I don't know, foreign policy, the war in Gaza, we need to start looking into how much information is being, and how much poison is being injected into our national public affairs bloodstream by our enemies. And it's obvious that it's a lot, and it is poison. It's poisoning us. It's poisoning our public affairs, and a lot of people just don't know it. And I think apart from the data center, AI, whatever conversation, that has to be explored at some point when foreign adversaries are able to scramble our brains and turn us against each other. Are you hearing that from some of the people you're talking to in this reporting you're doing?
17: It's yes. The challenge in this is always to actually find the source and link back to who is behind that. I think that's why some preliminary research about Neville Roy Singham funding a lot of these efforts has been really helpful, but I think there's going to be more and more that's coming out. And you just have to wonder, too, right, how did these causes emerge? How is it that overnight Free Palestine or FICE, how did these things come into the zeitgeist? And how are data centers something that people do not see or interact with on a daily? How is it that that has become the it issue? How is it that Jason Kelsey, now, if you saw post an ad saying send your urine to data centers, the ad was for a beer company and a water company. But how is it that it's become such a cultural touchstone? Right? Why aren't we having these same conversations about, you know, sewage or any of those conversations. There's a lot of things in communities that you need that are not pleasant, that you might not want to live next to, right? I would say data sets are probably one of them, but for them to be the subject of vitriol and hatred and protests really is a bit odd, and it makes you wonder, again, why is this suddenly the thing when you can argue a nuclear power plant would be far more disruptive, and yet 50% of people would be okay living near a nuclear power plant, but just about 20 to 25% would be willing to live near a data center. Why do people prefer nuclear energy and power plants to data centers? That doesn't add up. That's kind of odd.
1: Lydia, I saw a poll that indicated people wanted to live next to a coal-fired power plant more than they wanted to live next to a data center. Now, look, I'm a Kentuckian. This, of course, warms my heart. But it just goes to show you that we have a lot of strange things going. You mentioned Jason Kelce. I wonder if he was thinking deeply about the data centers while he was recording his podcast that then goes out over the internet and into the podcasting streams and on YouTube, supported by data centers. I mean, these people just, it's amazing to me, the
17: the
1: duality of man, as it were. In this. I know, and yet they don't, the celebrities who get involved in these things don't think that much about it. Lydia, I'm going to give you the last word on this. If you had any advice for the tech companies and for the politicians who want to do data centers and do it right, what would it be?
17: Yeah, well, look, I think we also need to place some blame there. Many of the people who are creating this technology are doomers, and so I think they've injected a lot of this anxiety into the public psyche, and I think they need to continue to actually try and win people over. I think people see data centers as a physical manifestation of this technology that they're afraid of. I think that's another piece of it as well. So I think the more that we can highlight how AI is actually improving people's lives, right? How it's making it possible for doctors to see double the patients.
1: Healthcare, manufacturing, you are totally right. Healthcare, manufacturing, it's not taking anyone's jobs, but it is enhancing the quality of life for people,
17: right,
1: for patients
17: we
1: and workers.
17: I
1: agree with you. I'm totally in agreement with you about that story needing to get out. Lydia Moynihan from the New York Post. Also, you see her on television sometimes, CNN. It's always fun when we're together, and I see you on Fox. So you have become a star, and we're glad to have you with your reporting.
17: Oh,
1: but
17: the
1: latest column from Lydia, look it up in the New York Post. It's about data centers and sort of what they can do for impoverished communities that need an economic development future. It's a really interesting argument. Lydia, thank you for joining us today. I need to give you a quick note about a documentary that is about to be released. It's about our friend Charlie Kirk, and he sat down for one of his final interviews just a couple of weeks before he was assassinated on September 10th last year to answer a timeless question. Does God still speak today? That conversation became the foundation for this provocative new documentary called Can You Hear Me Now? You can order it at salemnow.com, salemnow.com. If you do it there, you can also get a free DVD. You can also visit the website, canyouhearmenowfilm.com. But if you love Charlie as much as we do here at the Scott Jennings Show, you're going to want to see this documentary from director Matthew Thayer. I think it'll be quite interesting. We'll have more news on the other side. Lori Buckout, a candidate for Congress here in North Carolina, joins us on the Scott Jennings Show.
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1: On the road today, Pinehurst, North Carolina. And North Carolina is one of the most important states in this upcoming midterm. We brought you some news on the Senate race earlier. Now I want to focus on one of the key congressional races here. This is North Carolina's first district, and the district was redrawn a bit in 2025, I think a little more favorable to the Republicans. Rural communities included here are in northeastern and eastern North Carolina. The Republican candidate is Lori Buckout, and she's got a new ad out. Let's take a listen to that here in Cut 1.
26: AOC, Mamdani, Newsom, radicals at war with our values. But conservative Lori Buckout, she's used to the battle. Lori Buckout is a combat colonel, 26 years in the Army, led troops in Iraq, built a business, raised a family. Then President Trump called on her. He appointed Buckout to the Department of War. Lori Buckout, combat-tested MAGA warrior. The left won't know what hit him.
27: I'm Lori Buckout. I approve this message.
1: And joining us live to discuss, retired Army Colonel Lori Buckout, the Republican nominee, taking on Don Davis, the incumbent Democrat here. Lori, welcome to the Scott Jennings Show.
28: Scott, man, many thanks. Great to be here.
1: Yeah, glad to have you on. And, you know, this one we're paying close attention to. I think this is one of those districts, if the Republicans intend to hold the majority, it's going to run through your congressional district. So you're out talking to voters right now. A lot of things going on in the world. What are you hearing most from the people in North Carolina? What issues are they asking you to focus on?
28: You know, affordability continues to be an issue, but every time we're talking, I hear a lot of great feedback about the closed border. I hear a lot of great feedback about crime being down so dramatically. Believe it or not, this seems like a sleepy district, but it's not in terms of fentanyl coming through here under the Biden administration. So there were a lot of drugs here. There was a lot of crime, illegal alien crime. So much of that has been cleaned up. That's a very positive statistic that people continue to talk about. They are focused on affordability, but things are getting better on a regular basis. Gas prices fluctuate. They still talk about that, but frankly, you know, these people voted for Trump overwhelmingly. So they're happy to talk about the Biden gas prices and contrast to where they are now, and they know things are getting better.
1: Lori, I would like to learn a little bit about you. You were 26 years in uniform in service to our country, a decorated colonel in the U.S. Army. You've got experience in the Middle East. Talk to us about your own journey into public service, and I'd also like to hear your views on the war with Iran right now because of all your extensive military experience.
28: Sure.
1: Okay, let's take Lori's audio down for just 1 second. It sounds like we're having a little audio difficulty with Miss Buckout. Can we, guys, can we figure out if we can get Lori back here? Or sounds like she might be having a little internet connection issue there. Okay, let's can we bring her back in? All right. Sounds like we can't bring in back in Lori Buckout. Well, Lori Buckout was a decorated Army colonel, 26 years in uniform. She commanded a battalion-level task force during the initial invasion of Iraq in 2003. And as her ad alluded to, she served in the Trump administration's Defense Department overseeing cybersecurity policy. So, you know, when you think about judgment and expertise about what's going on with our foreign policy and with our military policy and what's going on in the world right now, sounds like Buckout's going to have something to say to voters in North Carolina. Other priorities from her campaign, they say, include reducing the cost of living, cutting taxes, securing the border, supporting farmers, fishermen, and rural industries. And we have Miss Buckout back. Lori, I'm so sorry. We are running down to the end of this hour. I just wanted to say thanks for coming on. And we had a little interruption with our interview there. But 30 seconds or less, give us your final argument to the people of North Carolina. Why is it time to switch to Lori? All right. Well, we're gonna have to try to reschedule that interview with Lori Buckout because we've obviously had some audio interruptions. Well, thanks for listening to Common Sense for the American People. It's Scott Jennings. We're on the road in North Carolina. Sometimes it's a high wire act here, Hollywood Sean, and there is no net. And every now and again we fall off of it. Not very often. But every now and again, we try to stay on it for you as much as we can. We're going to take a break. We'll have more news coming up after the top of the hour here. We're very grateful for you listening in. Scott Jennings on Salem, Common Sense for the American People. Stay with us.
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8: With SRN News, I'm Bob Agnew in Washington. Voters headed the primary polls today in several states, including South Carolina. That's where Senate candidate Congressman Ralph Norman says he still supports President Trump, even though the president has thrown his support behind his opponent.
9: Would I like his endorsement? Absolutely, but I've earned it. I've never walked from him, whether it's the COVID virus, I called out the doctors, whether it was the wall, whether it was the tax he has been under. I've defended him, and my rating shows that with highest in the delegation.
8: Senator Darlene Graham and Norman are neck and neck in a new survey. As voters head to the polls today, they'll be determining which of those conservative Republicans will be on the ballot in South Carolina's Senate race in November. On Wall Street, it's been a winning session across the board. The Dow Jones Industrial Average right now up by 86 points, and NASDAQ up by about 120. You'll find more of these stories at srnnews.com.
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1: It is Tuesday, August the 25th. This is Scott Jennings broadcasting for Salem, and I have an unfortunate task to bring you sad breaking news this hour. Legendary singer, songwriter, and country music icon Dolly Parton has died at the age of 80. Her nephew, Brian Seaver, has revealed this news just a few moments ago in a social media post. He has confirmed the death of Dolly Parton. Dolly Parton, 80 years old. Her career spanned decades. It included Grammy wins, several roles in movies, and later in life, she had a musical even written about her life titled Dolly. Parton was preceded in death by her husband of nearly 60 years, Carl Thomas Dean, who died in March of 2025.

0: ACLJ got involved and said, hey, what is your procedure when it comes to people who are trying to vote illegally? And the answer essentially was, what procedure? They're doing nothing about this issue. It is very clear that in certain states, which we know have had issues with this before, there's a whole lot of nothing happening.
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0: Well, you certainly know that voice. That of Dolly Parton. One of the most groundbreaking and successful musicians and actresses in America. She had a career of making musical hits and making great movies and television stardom and cultural icon, theme parks, philanthropy, you name it. And Dolly Parton was part of it in American culture. She has passed away at the age of 80. We just learned that news just a few minutes ago. Joining me now from the Free Press, Olivia Rheingold. Olivia, you've got some reporting on a totally unrelated story, but I thought I'd give you a moment to react to the passing of Dolly Parton. Well, did we lose Olivia? Sounds like we might have lost Olivia Rheingold. Hey, are you there?
1: Can you hear me? Can you hear me?
0: Yeah, we can hear you, Olivia. We were just commenting on the passing of Dolly Parton. I thought before we started our interview, you might have a thought or two you wanted to weigh in on.
1: Actually, you are informing me, and that is kind of emotional. I feel like love of Dolly Parton is something my mom and I shared. I think that she is was a rare intergenerational figure in America, where I feel like that was the case in so many households, where it would be grandmothers and probably even across genders too. You know, both men, women, grandfathers,

0: and there was Endora across the street, and there was Dagnus Kravitz and the rest of it. I mean, I never watched it, but I know all this stuff. All I know about Bewitched is that it taught me something fundamental about the medium, is that they can swap out one husband for the other, give them the same first name, and we're not supposed to say anything. Wait a minute, York, Sergeant, Sergeant York, wait a minute, York, Sergeant York. I mean, the girls, my friend Flicka, and, you know, horse stuff, and Black Beauty, and whatever. And,
1: but what did Lilac watch on sick day? I was a Mayberry RFD guy, and this happened because I made a Mayberry reference and she didn't get it, the one payphone in Mayberry, and she did not get it. Mm-hmm. And so what did Lilac watch?
0: I think I steeped myself in game shows almost exclusively.
1: I would not watch the Newlywed Game. Would you?
0: Well, it depends on when you ask you. When I was a younger kid and I didn't get any of the double entendres, no, I wouldn't. When I was older and was keen to see the double entendres, I absolutely would. Same thing with the Dating Game. Yes, I did, but those were evening shows. Newlywed was an evening show, I believe.
1: We did agree on one show. Let's Make a Deal, which I think taught American generation, an entire generation of young people to weigh carefully their choices.
0: Absolutely so. When Jay would come down with the table and there'd be something that you had to choose with that, whether or not you would get a goat or the rest of it. My mom, I think, had a crush on Monty Hall. I remember her saying one day as we watched the show together, you know, I think he'd be fun at parties, which summed up a whole sort of sophisticated world in which my mother dreamed to live that delighted me. Of course, that was a great show. The game shows were absolutely wonderful ways to waste your time growing up in America. But again, we were sponges. We watched anything practically. The idea of actually getting up and turning off the television seemed contrary to the laws of God and nature. Nowadays, with the infinite scroll, you never turn it off. The algorithm, the dopamine, the rest of it, you can never turn it off. But there was a point in American life where either you turned it off because you were going to bed, or you sat and waited for the poem about the man touching the face of God and slipping the surly bonds of earth, and then static. That idea that there is nothing left to watch anywhere is something that was formative to us, and I'm glad that we got.
1: As was, did Mr. Lilac Sr., your father, tell you to change the channel?
0: No, he didn't. My father would generally plant himself in the Barca Lounger after a very hard day of driving truck and lifting barrels and watch what was there. And at a certain point, he got a Zenith Space Command, which enabled him to electronically, although the earlier versions used a series of musical tones, to change the channel without having to get up. There was a point in our household, of course, where you didn't want to change the channel because it meant getting the pliers and going over to the set and turning the knob with the pliers because you stripped the knob, turning it too fast. The time that a child would spend on the UHF band just burring that thing, hoping for something to come through the static, again, everything is better now. Television is better. The technology is better. For about $40.57, you can get a 65-inch television in HD that has a better picture than the thing you saw at the Fargo Theater downtown. But there were certain things about the medium in those days that shaped our expectations of the medium, but I'm glad we got them because it makes today seem so much more like a boon, a golden age. But it also was a little bit more simpler and hence, required a little bit more of us to
1: It was pastoral and it was kinder. About this, I'll close. TV was kind. Sitcoms were kind. Were they not?
0: They were, and we welcomed it, though we got dark and sharp and the rest of it, not realizing that it was going to spawn a generation of people for whom this was authenticity. And yes, that's why Ted Lasso is so popular, because it's kind and it's decent. It's a rare thing. I don't watch it, mind you. I think it's a little too saccharine, but I get your point.
1: Lilacs, as in Lilacs.com, as in his Substack is James Lilacs.substack.com. The first guest on the Hugh Hewitt Twitch stream, which will now be turned off for a while, but we did have to launch it. He is the Buzz Aldrin of the Hugh Hewitt Twitch stream. Stay tuned.
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3: Governor Gavin Newsom plans to sue over the Supreme Court's decision on mail-in ballots.
4: Newsom released a statement saying President Trump is attacking democracy. The statement is in response to the U.S. Supreme Court saying the administration can move forward with an effort to create a state citizenship list of eligible voters, allowing the mail-in ballots to only be delivered to people on that list. Newsom says it's Trump's Orwellian plan to disenfranchise voters across the country. I'm Jason Campadonia.
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6: 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I'm Jennifer Bolsoni.
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9: We're looking at another day of mostly sunny skies and very warm conditions. Extreme heat warnings and heat advisory are in effect for almost the entire county, except for the very nearshore area. Highs today across the coast will range from the mid-80s all the way up to the upper 90s in the downtown L.A. and Long Beach area. The valleys will be hotter still, with highs from 100 to 110 degrees.
3: It's 91 degrees in downtown Los Angeles, 91 as well in Anaheim. Larry Marino in the Answer Newsroom.
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0: loving, she said.
1: Rest in peace, Dolly Parton. President Trump ordering flags flown at half mast for an American icon and heroine. Dolly Parton dead today at the age of 80. Earlier today, on a very unhappy or different note, I was asked on to Stuart Varney. Ashley was sitting in for him. Ashley Webster, to talk about Hassan Piker. Here is that segment from this morning, cut number one.
2: Hugh Hewitt joins me now. Hugh, look, is it enough for Democrat leaders to condemn the rhetoric without actually calling out the person?
3: Good morning, Ashley. No, it's not. Mm. In fact, I'm surprised Leader Jeffries made such a rookie error. He's getting piled on today because he did not name Hassan Piker. You've got a very smart audience. It's very well read in, but I just some basic facts for them. Piker is the single most influential Democrat who is neither in office nor running for office. He got an enormous online Twitch audience of 3 million people, another 2 million people on YouTube. He got Abdul El-Sayed over the finish line. Sayed beat Haley Stevens by less than 1%, 15,000 votes out of 1.5 million. And Hassan Piker basically carried Abdul El-Sayed over the finish line in Michigan. Over the weekend, Piker was out mocking Charlie Kirk's death, and last week he was saying on his Twitch stream that State Senator Jeremy Moss represents that part of America that is Jewish and supports Israel and that they are inviting violence upon Jews. So what Leader Jeffries did was denounce the statement that Jews are inviting violence upon themselves, but he didn't name Hassan Piker. So it was cowardly and ineffective, and as a result, backfired.
2: Yeah. Exactly. Well, let's move on to this one. Democrat Congressman Gregory Meeks says his party will not try to impeach President Trump if they take back control. Listen to this.
4: A lot of Republicans believe that the real first move of Democrats, if they retake the House, would be to impeach President Trump. Again, do you think that Democrats should do that? Should they impeach him?
5: The only ones that's talking about impeachment is the Republicans, because they're trying to scare somebody for electoral purposes. What we've been talking about as Democrats, we are going to deal with the affordability issue. That's what we're going to be focused on.
2: But we know that's not true, Hugh. Listen to this.
6: I'm looking forward to going to Washington, D.C. to provide everyday hardworking people with some relief after we work to, you know, impeach and I vote to remove Donald Trump.
5: I have just filed articles of impeachment. I have the articles in my hand impeaching Donald John Trump, President of the United States.
7: We got to dig up whatever else needs to be dug up about this corruption and this abuse of power that's taking place. And if that leads to an impeachment process to further explicate that for the American people, then that's what will happen.
8: I think we should be clear that Donald Trump commits impeachable offenses weekly.
2: So what is it? You know, why can't Democrats, Hugh, settle on one message for the midterms? Because they're certainly not together on that issue.
3: Well, again, Ashley, they are going to impeach him if they win the majority. If I was a betting man on Kalshi or Polymarket, I'm not. I'd put everything on, yes, they will impeach him, and everybody knows that. Why won't they say that? Well, Troy Jackson is their Democratic nominee. He's going to lose to Susan Collins. He's struggling. He doesn't have to explain impeachment. Chris Pappas in New Hampshire is going to be their Democratic nominee, either against John Sununu or Scott Brown. He's going to lose if they're talking about impeachment. El Sayed's already underwater. He's going to lose. Tallarico in Texas, neck and neck with Ken Paxton, but Paxton will pull ahead. The more Democrats talk about impeachment, the more Americans say, this just is not my choice this November. So I expect Democrats to lie about that, but they will impeach the president if they get the majority.
1: Well, this morning, I was glad to do it. Now, this is Relief Factor for today. I, Karen Inker Kuman, is Rich on Omega. I told you yesterday, I did 10 miles on Saturday. I felt it on Sunday. Little lingering effect yesterday. It's gone today because I take Relief Factor every day. So even though I did a long run, longer than normal, on Saturday, trundled, not running, wasn't under 10 minutes a mile, so it's not running, but trundling. Nevertheless, 10 miles is more than I've done in a while. 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
0: Salem Now, featuring one of Charlie Kirk's final interviews. 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
11: Is there something he's trying to say?
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1: Welcome back, America. Dolly Parton, Babylon Bee joking. Apocalypse Near is the last universally loved human being dies. Dolly Parton was, I don't know, if you didn't like Dolly Parton, something is wrong with you, as Lilacs discussed earlier. My X account is full of clips, so I just pulled one off that Dwayne cut, and we want to show you this is a classic Dolly Parton from the era of The Tonight Show, hosted by Johnny Carton. Let's roll clip number 13.
19: What's the song you said you made up?
20: Well, I wrote this song because it's been real good for me ever since I started on your show. And yeah. You said one time, once I got to be real famous, I probably wouldn't come back on the show. But I always will. I'm here about as much as you are.
19: Good friends can say that.
20: Yeah, but that's what I mean. We can say anything. But I was only kidding because everybody kids you about it.
19: Yeah.
20: I only like the show. Well, I think other people do a good job, but I only really like to watch it when you're on.
19: Thank you.
20: And I don't call it The Tonight Show. To me, it's the Johnny Carson show.
19: Oh, you're saying all the right
20: things. No, I'm serious. So,
19: you want to hold that for you?
20: No, I'm going to pitch it a little. As good as I can with this nail. But it's all in the words, and it's, you know.

0: it takes a particular kind of performer to be able to do Johnny Carson, Kermit the Frog, Rock and Roll Hall of Fame, be a philanthropist, be beloved by everyone. And I think it's in the fact that she came from nothing, worked, was invariably of good humor. I never interviewed her, never met her, but I know the people in Tennessee are mourning. I know people like Schroeder and Mrs. Schroeder are cast down, all the people who love Dollywood. But look, she's in heaven. She's just fine. She's a good old Christian woman, and she's having a blast right now. What did D.W. Moody say? Someday you will hear that I'm dead. That is a lie. I've never been more alive than I am in that day. And so it is for Dolly Parton. More coming up. Don't go anywhere. I'm Hugh Hewitt.
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4: With SRN News, I'm Bob Agnew in Washington. Sad news in the world of country music and all of music today. President Trump even reacted to the passing of country music legend Dolly Parton, who passed away at the age of 80. Here's correspondent Laura Winters.
5: President Trump taking to his Truth Social page, reacting to the death of Dolly Parton. He writes, "Very sad to report that Dolly Parton, one of the greatest country singers and far beyond ever, has just passed away. This is a true loss for millions of people. There has never been anyone like her and never will. In her honor, I am lowering the American flag throughout the United States for a one-week period beginning tonight at 6 p.m. Rest in peace, Dolly. The world loves you."
4: That is Laura Winters reporting on Wall Street. The Dow right now up 165 points near the close of NASDAQ up 151. This is SRN News.
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0: 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Pennsylvania's current governor, Josh Shapiro, and his Democrat Party have made a dangerous and catastrophic turn towards the failed and dangerous policies of radical socialism. Shapiro has proven he will not stand up against this movement that threatens to undo 250 years of freedom's progress and promise in America. There is no longer anything democratic about today's Democrat Party. Pennsylvania is the birthplace of American liberty, and it remains a keystone state in this fight today. This Commonwealth is where we declared our independence and where our Constitution was formed. 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

0: game shows almost exclusively. Game shows.
1: We did too. We got there.
0: Yeah. And then in the afternoon,
1: I would not watch the Newlywed Game. Would you?
0: Well, it depends on when you ask you. When I was a younger kid and I didn't get any of the double entendres, no, I wouldn't. When I was older and was keen to see the double entendres, I absolutely would. Same thing with the Dating Game. So, yes, I did. But those were evening shows. Newlywed was an evening show, I believe.
1: But we did agree on one show. One show.
0: What's that?
1: Let's Make a Deal, which I think taught American generation, an entire generation of young people to weigh carefully their choices.
0: Absolutely so. When Jay would come down with the table and there'd be something that you had to choose with that, whether or not you would get a goat or the rest of it. My mom, I think, had a crush on Monty Hall. I remember her saying one day as we watched the show together, you know, I think he'd be fun at parties, which summed up a whole sort of sophisticated world in which my mother dreamed to live that delighted me. Of course, that was a great show. The game shows were absolutely wonderful ways to waste your time growing up in America. But again, we were sponges. We watched anything, practically. The idea of actually getting up and turning off the television seemed, contrary to the laws of God and nature. Nowadays, with the infinite scroll, you never turn it off. The algorithm, the dopamine, the rest of it, you can never turn it off. But there was a point in American life where either you turned it off because you were going to bed, or you sat and waited for the song of the poem about the man touching the face of God and slipping the surly bonds of earth, and then static. That idea that there is nothing left to watch anywhere is something that was formative to us, and I'm glad that we got to experience.
1: Did Mr. Lilac Sr., your father, tell you to change the channel?
0: No, he didn't. My father would generally plant himself in the Barca Lounger after a very hard day of driving truck and lifting barrels and watch what was there. And at a certain point, he got a Zenith Space Command, which enabled him to electronically, although the earlier versions used a series of musical tones, to change the channel without having to get up. There was a point in our household, of course, where you didn't want to change the channel because it meant getting the pliers and going over to the set and turning the knob with the pliers because you'd
1: swap
0: the knob, turning it too fast. The time that a child would spend on the UHF band just blurring that thing, hoping for something to come through the static, everything is better now. Television is better. The technology is better. For about $40.57, you can get a 65-inch television in HD that has a better picture than the thing you saw at the Fargo Theater downtown. But there were certain things about the medium in those days that shaped our expectations of the medium. But I'm glad we got them because it makes today seem so much more like a boon, a golden age. But it also was a little bit more simpler and hence, required a little bit more of us to get
1: it. It was pastoral and it was kinder. About this, I'll quote. TV was kind. Sitcoms were kind. Were they not?
0: They were, and we welcomed it, and we got dark and sharp and the rest of it, not realizing that it was going to spawn a generation of people for whom this was authenticity. And yes, that's why Ted Lasso is so popular, because it's kind and it's decent. It's a rare thing. I don't watch it, mind you. I think it's a little too saccharine, but I get your point.
1: Lilacs, as in lilacs.com, as in his Substack is James lilacs.substack.com. The first guest on the Give You a Twitch stream, which will now be turned off for a while, but we did have to launch it. He is the Buzz Aldrin of the Give You a Twitch stream. Stay tuned.
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3: The federal government has ordered water cuts for California, Nevada, and Arizona. The latest from Tammy Trujillo.
4: The two biggest reservoirs in the U.S. are running low, and the Colorado River that supplies them is suffering from years of drought and climate change. So starting next year, California, Nevada, and Arizona will get just over 1 million acre-feet less Colorado River water each year for 2 years. That means Arizona will lose 760,000 acre-feet, California 440,000, and Nevada 50,000 each year. The cuts are less than what the government threatened in July, when it warned the states could lose up to 3 million acre-feet per year. I'm Tammy Trujillo.
3: Today, an L.A. City Council committee is scheduled to vote on matters that could prevent Lineage Logistics from rebuilding its Boyle Heights warehouse. The council's Planning and Land Use Management Committee is expected to vote on two separate but related motions. Now here's National Weather Service meteorologist Andrew Rourke with your Answer weather forecast.
5: Another very hot day. Heat advisories and extreme heat warnings are in effect for most of the area. Skies will be mostly sunny today. The only real low temperatures, if you can call them that, will be found at the beaches, where temperatures will be near 80 degrees. Elsewhere across the coast, temperatures will rise to the mid-80s all the way to the upper 90s. The valleys will be hotter still, with temperatures ranging from 100 degrees to 110 degrees in the western San Fernando Valley.
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1: Welcome back, America. I'm Hugh Hewitt. Dolly Parton dying today. There'll be a lot of conversation about her online. I want to play for you the video statement made by Brian Seaver on behalf of her family earlier today, cut number 12.
10: Hey, everyone. My name is Brian Seaver, son of Cassie Parton, and I am representing the Parton and Owens family today, announcing the passing of my Aunt Dolly Rebecca Parton Dean, sister, sis, Aunt Granny to one generation and Gigi to the next. This video announcement is something Dolly asked of me years ago, before I fully absorbed it as a future reality. As her head of security for more than two decades, a role my father Larry held before me, I have imagined the heaviness of this moment, but haven't truly felt it until now. It is an honor that is mixed with absolute pride and great sadness. But sadness lies with us, not with Dolly. Dolly has lived in the light and is in the arms of Jesus, surely met by Carl, her parents, and countless others who have watched her and longed for her to meet them in the heavens. I first went on the road with Dolly as a kid, getting a taste of the road life in the early 1980s. Dolly opened doors not just for me, but for her entire family to reach the potential we didn't even know was possible. Dolly also opened doors for generations of singers, songwriters, musicians, and dreamers from every walk of life and across every continent. By her example, we believed that anything was possible. She never saw a door she couldn't open, and the doors she opened made and changed history. My family and I have shared a lifetime of beautiful memories with Dolly, but so have you. She has always been on your television, your record player, your CD, and on your phone playlist, becoming an extended part of your family, whether you liked it or not. Our family and the team she has entrusted with her legacy will work diligently to ensure her spirit will live with us forever. Dolly was a farmer, just like her daddy. He farmed the soil, she farmed songs and happiness. Dolly called me and said she wants to rest in a beautiful bed of plush cotton because after a life wearing heavy rhinestones, she finally deserves to be comfortable and have some rest. Rest in peace, Aunt Dolly, Aunt Granny, Gigi. May God bless Dolly Parton, and may God bless you all. She will always love you.
1: What a wonderful announcement, because that is exactly the reflection of a wonderful lady and a wonderful family. I wanted to play that for you. Another note, I've opened up a Twitch channel, Hugh Hewitt 1, and I did it only because I dove deep into Hassan Piker and how he grew his audience. That's not my platform. That's for gamers, and it's profane, and it's vulgar, and it's 24/7, 365. But it is always my practice to grab and plant my space on every social media platform. And when I got there, it turns out somebody already squatted on Hugh Hewitt. So I'm Hugh Hewitt 1. And I'm warned by Generalissimo and Harley and Adam, it's a cesspool on there, and you'll attract. I don't intend to be on it very much. I'm on it right now because we're just running a couple of experiments on how to make sure it's set up the right way. I haven't even got the right equipment for it. But I was somewhat taken aback at the size of Hassan Piker's Twitch audience. 3 million people, but he goes on for 6 or 7 hours at a time. Now, I've been in this business for since 1990, so 36 years, and soon to be 37. And I've done some long shifts. I've done overnight shifts on election night. I have done 8 hours on 9/11. There are times when you go long, but those are, I can count them on one hand, right? In 37 years, because nobody has that much to say or has that much energy or deserves that much attention. It's not healthy. And of course you end up profane and hate-filled because it's all about you on one of these platforms. So I'm not encouraging you to go try my Twitch stream. It's not on very much. I'm just here to tell you it doesn't look healthy to me to be a Twitch streamer or to be too invested in any one particular platform. A lot of great content that was never available. I mean, I took the New York Times because I needed a newspaper, and I always took the Post and the LA Times because I needed something. And I got the New Republic and Commentary Magazine and National Review because I needed something in the 70s and the 80s and the 90s. Now there's a world of content, and much of it is terrible. You can still get Commentary. You can still get National Review. You can get great podcasts like Getting Hammered. You get great podcasts from, for example, Ron Breakdown from Mark Dubowitz and those people. But Twitch platforms, if you're too addicted to a Twitch platform, maybe check your media consumption. 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Stay tuned. I'll be right back on the Hugh Hewitt Show.

0: 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The new documentary, Can You Hear Me Now?, examines modern prophets and divine messages shaping our political and cultural destiny.
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6: With SRN News, I'm Keith Peters in Washington. Country music legend Dolly Parton has died at the age of 80.
7: Dolly Parton's nephew and her longtime head of security confirming her passing in an Instagram post. The country music legend shared a health update this past Friday after canceling an event at Dollywood in Tennessee. She told People magazine that she was dealing with some health issues that she just didn't pay attention to when she was watching over her husband, Carl. He passed away at the age of 82 last March.
6: That's correspondent Laura Winters reporting. It was a good day on Wall Street with the Dow Jones Industrial Average up by 180 points. The NASDAQ rising 171, the S&P 500 advancing by 24. Oil was near $81 a barrel on the New York Mercantile Exchange. This is SRN News.
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0: until we have a change in government there. And then that brings me to my second concern, which is, you know, right now we're having this fight with Canada. Again, President Trump doesn't want to give them a pass, but we're also in the midst of a midterm election campaign that is about affordability. And the truth is, tariffs raise prices. There's no doubt about it. And so I wouldn't be raising prices right now in a political environment where you're already kind of going against the headwinds.
1: Now, we do import heavy crude from Canada and maple syrup and a lot of different liquor. But I don't think the average American will notice a tariff pass-through from Canada. Well, we've got a $30.77 trillion economy. They've got a $2.5 trillion economy. They really can't afford this, Matt. And mostly, I go back to the equities. They have been free riders since the end of the Cold War. I mean, really free riders. At what point do we say, okay, we'll go to free trade when you go to 5% GDP on defense?
0: Yeah, well, we're at that point. And, you know, and the way that President Trump typically approaches these deals, that if, you know, it's global. So if Canada did come back and say, well, we're going to increase our defense expenditure, maybe that would make Trump more reluctant to impose these tariffs. I agree with you, Hugh. We're in a position to withstand this trade war with Canada. Canada's not. But I do worry in particular about autos. President Trump just threatening the auto sector with tariffs as well. The fact is that American auto companies are kind of spread across the North American continent. And so those prices could affect not just the companies and the people they employ. It could also affect consumers.
1: Well, when I hear the National Review guys who are really free traders, and I am too, but they never bring up substitute goods. There's almost always a substitute good in the car business. 30 seconds, Matt Continetti. Isn't there?
0: Yes, it's just going to be more expensive, and it might not come in time. And so you have to prepare yourself for these substitutions. And you can do it. That's what we did with Japan. We forced the factories into the American South.
1: Yep.
0: If we're going to do it with Canada, then there will be some transition costs involved.
1: Continetti can be followed at X. Continetti, read in the Wall Street Journal, the free expression column. And he's going to have a Twitch stream pretty soon from AEI with the ball that glows. And it will be great. We'll bring in Danny Pletka and Thiessen. They'll all come in one after each other and do the Hassan Piker thing from the basement of AEI. Thank you, Matt Continetti. Coming up, Carbon Zero. Stay tuned.
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3: Governor Gavin Newsom is pushing for a new state law that stops members of Congress from trading stocks.
4: Voters are ramping up pressure to ban members of Congress from trading stocks, and now possible presidential candidate Gavin Newsom is weighing in.
5: I can't believe anyone in Congress is allowed to trade stocks. I mean, that should have been addressed years and years ago.
4: Newsom says he can't comment on how much members of Congress are making on the legislation they push, but
5: this all has to be cleaned up. We should all be held to a higher standard.
4: A recent study says members of Congress from both sides of the aisle have traded hundreds of millions of dollars since January of 2025. I'm Jason Campadonia.
3: A worker at LAX is facing charges after he was allegedly caught with more than 24 pounds of fentanyl. The 24-year-old lives in the Lenox neighborhood near the airport. A second suspect from Lenox who does not work at LAX is also facing charges. Now here's National Weather Service meteorologist Andrew Rourke with your Answer Weather forecast.
6: Another very hot day. Heat advisories and extreme heat warnings are in effect for most of the area. Skies will be mostly sunny today. The only real low temperatures, if you can call them that, will be found at the beaches, where temperatures will be near 80 degrees. Elsewhere across the coast, temperatures will rise to the mid-80s all the way to the upper 90s. The valleys will be hotter still, with temperatures ranging from 100 degrees to 110 degrees in the western San Fernando Valley.
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8: Near the end of the Revolutionary War, George Washington received a letter from one of his own officers. Colonel Louis Nicola suggested that America might be better served by a monarchy, with Washington himself as king. Washington firmly rejected the idea. He had spent years leading Americans in a fight for independence from a monarchy. He would not see that victory end with America creating a king of its own. He understood that the cause of the revolution was greater than any one man, His example reminds us that power can be offered, earned, or taken. But character determines whether we use it for ourselves or remain faithful to something greater.
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12: I'm last at 20 rounds. And if you want me, then come on, get me now. Is you with me now? The biggie, biggie, biggie.
1: Welcome back, America. What is that music? That's Missy Elliott, because it comes from this novel, Carbon Zero, whose author, Craig Stanfield, joins me now. Dr. Stanfield is the author of Carbon Zero. He's also quite a fascinating individual. Do you like my Missy Elliott pull, doctor, coming pulling from Carbon Zero?
13: Absolutely. I hadn't expected that, but it's a nice touch. Our hero, Abigail, from West Baltimore, and you know, she's very much part of that culture. She's also part of the MIT geek culture, too, so she spans a couple of lifestyles.
1: So I want to give people the big overview. Carbon Zero is available now at Amazon. The Kindle is available for $2.99, but I suggest getting the book. It's also the Hugh Hewitt Book Club choice. I read it a month ago, Craig Stanfill. I also did some research into you. You're a Sparty. You got your PhD from the University of Maryland. You went up to Boston land. You've got 80 patents. You're an AI innovator for decades. So you know your stuff. Before we get into why Carbon Zero will scare the living daylights out of anyone, it's a dystopian novel, it's supposed to do that. Why did you go from hard science, and you're a philanthropist, by the way, why did you go from hard science to writing dystopian fiction?
13: Well, first of all, I'd written enough code for my entire life. I don't know how much, a couple million codes, most of which is still in production. And I got to be so senior at the company that I co-founded that they wouldn't let me write code anymore. And I needed a creative outlet, so I started writing. And the driving force is I see our society heading in directions that could lead to totalitarianism, could lead to all sorts of bad things. And so I hit upon writing about the AI dystopia as a way to explain, well, what could happen if this technology is not properly controlled? What could happen if it falls into the wrong hands?
1: Did you notice that on the very day or the time that you were promoting the book to people like me and Mike Gallagher, there was a story on July 24th about OpenAI artificial agents getting out and attacking Hugging Face, and that they acted independent of human direction? Did you notice that story?
13: I very much noticed it. When I finished the novel, Carbon Zero, last September, and I've been working on my release ever since. And when I wrote it, no AI had ever broken containment and gotten out of its sandbox and started rampaging across the Internet. So I'll count that as a prediction that came true, although not before the book was published. And really, when I wrote it, I thought that was a little far-fetched. Well, joke's on me.
1: Oh, well, it was so spooky because I had just finished Carbon Zero. And by the way, the Luntz Laws, you've got to say the name of the book, Carbon Zero, seven times in every segment, or people won't remember Carbon Zero. So I think we've hit seven times with Carbon Zero. What's spooky is this is about an autonomous AI agent trained up by our sort of heroine, Abigail, not really clued into what she's doing or what she's playing with, and out it gets. And how would you describe the impact of Xerxes on the world?
13: Okay, well, there's the short-term impact that it has. It has been told to get the world to carbon zero, hence the title. And that was sort of a joke that got out of control. And so it shut down power plants, blew up transformers and stuff like that, and plunged the world into darkness. And from there, things go downtown, go south in a hurry. And there's a good bit of social commentary here. It should be obvious to anybody on the left or on the right that this country is tearing itself apart into factionalism. All the fault lines in the country are breaking apart. And, of course, the left says it's entirely on the right, and the right says it's entirely on the left. But we, the people, are at war with ourselves, and we're just waiting for something to push us over. And that's sort of what I was, part of what I was looking at in this novel, is, well, okay, the AI gets out of control.
1: The tricky part about doing a novel, especially a dystopian thriller, is not to give away too much. You just talked about the first chapter. I know the whole book. I will tease people with things that they cannot sequence, but I got to tell them, before we go to break, Carbon Zero is available at Amazon right now. There's a special Kindle deal for the first couple of weeks. If you just want to read it through in the last couple of weeks of summer, the Kindle deal is ridiculous, $2.99. But I think you'll enjoy Carbon Zero. You might want to get it as, I think it's the first dystopian novel about AI that actually anticipates the downside of AI. Carbon Zero available. Dr. Stanfill will be right back with me. It's Craig Stanfill. If you're looking for him on Amazon or ChatGPT or any of the AI agents, I don't think they've erased him yet. Stay tuned.
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18: Hello, everyone. I'm Pastor Scott, and you're listening to Dr. Eddie Simon, the TMJ and sleep apnea expert. You know what? Before we even get into this, I got to tell our listeners that I was that guy, the snoring guy. I was getting kicked out of the bedroom because my wife just couldn't take it anymore. And we get to talk about sleep apnea, which I had, and it has been resolved because I came to see you.
19: Thank you so much. I'm glad that I was able to make a change in your life.
18: You know, I didn't want the CPAP machine. I didn't want the hoses. I didn't want all that stuff. You have a completely different way of dealing with this, and it's worked perfectly for me. Tell us about that.
19: Yeah. Sleep apnea is when you stop breathing, you gasp for air. So there's a noise that people make. You go silent and all of a sudden, well, your brain is waking you up. It says, hey, breathe. I need oxygen. That becomes very serious. We could have a stroke. We could have a heart attack. If you snore and you stop breathing, that's called the silent killer. It's happening because your tongue is obstructing your airway.
18: And I think that's a big deal because maybe many of our listeners have a CPAP machine. They were never told that there is another option. And this is the mouthpiece that you've created for me. And I have to tell people, it did work for me. Yeah. I've had it 2 years and I sleep great. My wife is thrilled. It is life-saving to deal with your sleep apnea.
19: Thank you. Well, the reason for all that success, again, is because the way we fabricate the device, how we are positioning it, so you can breathe and take that oxygen in.
18: My friends, you've been listening to Dr. Eddie Simon. He's the TMJ and sleep apnea expert, and he can be reached at 800-92-SMILE, 800-92-SMILE.
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1: Welcome back, America. I'm Hugh Hewitt with Dr. Craig Stanfill. He's the author of this brand new book, Carbon Zero, your last in the summer read, dystopian novel about AI that got ahead of the headlines by a good year, and now people are grabbing their ears and saying, what? What did he do? Yeah, he anticipated exactly what was the story of the summer with Hugging Face. Dr. Stanfill, a couple of things I picked up. How in the world did you know that the emergency broadcast system works through AM radio and that AM 1030 WBZ will be the ticket if AI gets out and destroys local news in Boston?
13: Well, WBZ radio is a well-known, long-standing AM station. Its history goes back to the early days of radio. And they still do things the old way, old school way. A guy sitting in front of a microphone, and it goes out over the AM airwaves. And it is, in fact, a part of the emergency broadcast system.
1: Correct.
13: So I figured there had to be some source of news, even if it's bogus. And if everything else is down, WBZ will still be around. They've got emergency power and everything else. They're very robust.
1: You're very right, Doctor. There's a bill in Congress called AM radio in every car, and it's because the emergency broadcast system is built over many generations with 70 hardened silos to broadcast on AM radio as the ubiquitous form of communication. But I thought it was interesting that an AI pioneer like you would know something that old school. Next question. Peer-to-peer networking, PMOB. Does that actually exist, or did you invent that?
13: It sort of exists and sort of doesn't exist. Or it used to exist. The idea here is that you could build a network by having each, your mobile talks to the mobile next to you and it passes messages along, sort of like a bucket brigade. And that's, the idea is that that would be impossible to intercept or to tap into. But that's the way the internet worked before it was the internet. Way back in ancient times, there was something called UUCPNet, Unix to Unix copy. And it was basically just completely decentralized with academic computers exchanging messages on a regular basis. And mail would very slowly make it from place to place over that. And this predates the internet. But that's the way things used to work, decentralized.
1: It made sense to me. And I was wondering, okay, this must have given that you're a data scientist and a computer scientist, you must know what you're talking about. Next, you know your Roman history. I do, too. And you know the late Roman Republic. When did you pick that up? Because you've been a tech guy and a computer guy for many decades.
13: Well, I'm not. When I went to school, you learned history, including history of ancient Rome, ancient Greece, and really learned the history of ancient civilization. So that's a little bit of a no-brainer for my generation. In addition to which, I took a couple of years of Latin. Veni, vidi, vici, yada, yada, yada.
1: Yeah, us iom, us amoris, iso sis. All right, you mentioned in segment one, carbon zero reflects and, of course, amplifies social divisions. We've got the revolutionaries led by Dog. We've got skinheads, black militia, cartels, patriots, jihadis. There are a number of different groups. And we have the state. We still have a functioning state, sort of. And then we have Howard. Do you think that's the inevitable road America's going to go down?
13: I don't think anything is inevitable. I think that whether this country falls on the rocks or and goes by the wayside or continues to be strong is really up to the American people. And I sad to say that, but there are days these days when I think the American people are too stupid to live, when I see this sort of the nonsense going on out there. But there's hope. People just have to stop believing everything that they hear. They need to get out of their bubbles. They need to listen to other points of view. And, surprise. Not everything that the right says is correct, and not everything that the left says is correct.
1: One of the things that's scary that I hadn't considered about AI is its ability to take over newsrooms and push out fake news, not propaganda, but to create narratives consistent with the end program. Has that ever happened? I mean, could that happen in real time?
13: It's possible. It depends on how the newsrooms would get their network set up. But, I mean, right now we're having massive amounts of AI-generated content spewed out there in social media. I mean, if you're on X or Facebook, there's stuff that has obviously been AI created all the time, and it's directed by humans, but there's nothing to say that an AI couldn't, as part of its mission, start generating disinformation and misinformation in order to accomplish its mission. I mean, why does an AI care about truth? What does an AI care about morality or the Second Amendment or the First Amendment? It's a matter of whether we let them get their fingers on the button.
1: All right, so the villain, before we go off to the podcast part of this, which will be available on today's highly concentrated hue, Carbon Zero has a villain. His name is Howard. He's a 29-year-old AI entrepreneur. Are there more Howards or fewer Howards and more Vanessas and fewer Vanessas in the real world of AI? Craig Stanfill.
13: Oh, I don't know of anybody who's nearly as extreme as Howard. The book's been criticized by a couple of critics that he was a little bit too off the wall and a little bit too awful, but I got to have some fun with him. Just creating a villain that everybody can recognize. You know, everybody can recognize, yeah, there's a little bit of him in there, a little bit of him in there. And although maybe not everybody has all of his issues, probably across them all. But most people in AI, you know, they're scientists. They want to understand things. They want to build technology. It's not their fault if it gets misused. And there is a lot of effort being put on in the research community to try to prevent things like this breakout of the AI from happening again. So they're working on it.
1: 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I didn't think I would bore you people with that. I just want you to know about Carbon Zero. 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Dr. Stanfill, stick with me for the podcast. 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
20: Stacey Garrity, and I'm running for governor of Pennsylvania. Pennsylvania's current governor, Josh Shapiro, and his Democrat Party have made a dangerous and catastrophic turn towards the failed and dangerous policies of radical socialism. Shapiro has proven he will not stand up against this movement that threatens to undo 250 years of freedom's progress and promise in America. There is no longer anything democratic about today's Democrat Party. Pennsylvania is the birthplace of American liberty, and it remains a keystone state in this fight today. This Commonwealth is where we declared our independence and where our Constitution was formed. The fate of America often hung in the balance many times here. 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
1: Welcome back, American, American original. R.I.P. Dolly Parton, you will be missed. 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Thank you, Adam. Thank you, Harley. Thank you, Generalissimo. I'm Hugh Hewitt. Don't forget my YouTube channel. Like and subscribe over there for the best interviews of the day at Hugh Hewitt YouTube. And I'll talk to you tomorrow on the next Hugh Hewitt Show.
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3: This is John Katzmatidis with the Cat's Corner. Border battles. A country without borders is not a country. I was vice chairman of the Ellis Island Foundation. Bill Fugazi was chairman. Lee Iacocca was honorary chairman. The Ellis Island, well, we wanted immigrants. We want immigrants, but checks and balances. We want immigrants that are going to come to America and they want to work 80 hours a week, just like my father, my grandfathers did when they came to America. We don't want migrants. So let's change the name. There's immigrants that want to come here and pledge allegiance to America, or migrants that want to take advantage of America. We want America to succeed. Immigrants, yes. Migrants, no. That is today's Cat's Corner. I'm John Katzmatidis.
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4: With SRN News, I'm Keith Peters in Washington. Tonight is the runoff for the Republican nomination for Senate from South Carolina.
5: South Carolina voters are deciding who will replace the late Senator Lindsey Graham in the Senate. President Trump has endorsed and campaigned for Senator Darlene Graham, Lindsey Graham's sister.
6: She will be somebody you're going to be very proud. 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
5: 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I'm Mike Hempen.
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0: And hello, everybody, and welcome to the Dennis Prager Show, the Ultimate Issues Hour. There's no greater issue than, is there a God, and is religion nonsense, and in fact, worse than that, is it in fact poisonous? My guest is Christopher Hitchens, who's been on my show often. His latest book is God is Not Great, How Religion Poisons Everything. 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And Christopher Hitchens, welcome back to the Dennis Prager Show.
7: Very nice of you to have me.
0: There is good religion and bad religion. You know the Scientologists. They say that all psychiatry is poisonous, just like you say all religion is poisonous.
7: Yes.
0: Well, some psychiatry is poisonous and some is terrific.
7: I agree.
0: Well, why can't you acknowledge that about religion?
7: The same isn't true. Well, because first, it comes from the childhood of our species when we had no information and didn't know there was germ theory of disease, didn't know we lived on a round planet, didn't know that it went around another round object, didn't know anything, really. But so we just adopted the first and most primitive explanation, and I think it's time we outgrew it. Second, religion degenerates our morality. I think that's the most important point. People say that without religion, we wouldn't know right from wrong. In other words, our self-respect is impugned in the most deep way by the suggestion that we would only do a right action out of the hope of reward or avoid an evil one out of fear of punishment. This is to undermine the very basis of human ethics and human solidarity, which predate religion, of course.
15: In a world where more and more people decide what's right and wrong based on how they feel, what happens when feelings become the only moral standard? If emotions alone define truth, then who decides why murder, theft, or violence are wrong? And if someone feels justified in destroying property or harming others, on what basis can society say they're wrong? For 50 years, Dennis Prager has challenged audiences around the world to think deeply about the moral foundations of civilization. In his new book, If There Is No God, he confronts the biggest questions of human existence. 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Why do innocent people suffer? And can morality survive without God? 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
10: Here, the sage from South Central, the prince of Pico Union, the czar of common sense, the great Elderski, Renzo. Welcome to the program.

0: the negotiating table because the tariffs are so devastating and that we depend on the U.S. for our security. How do you respond to that?
1: When the Americans go to the negotiation table first with the right attitude towards our industries and a true partnership, of course we'll come to the negotiating table. Let's be clear. There is an existing arrangement between our countries and Mexico that works. It can be improved. There's ways to improve it, and we will work to improve it in ways that are to the benefit of Canadians, but also to the benefit of Americans and the people of Mexico. But an attitude at the negotiation table that Canada is a subsidiary of the United States, the Canadian industry is going to be disadvantaged relative to American industry, that we're going to set up terms so that over time Canadian industry is going to face constant headwinds, that's not something we're going to accept. And that's before you get to constraints on our ability to do what the rest of the world wants, which is to sign trade deals with Canada. And that's before the very fundamental issues on culture. Thank you.
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3: Now, tariffs from Canada, 245% on cheese, 298% on butter. Honestly, they've been protecting their industry, hurting our dairy farmers, and Donald Trump is determined to do something about it. Donald Trump responded to what the Prime Minister said. We're going to have that for you. 888-971-SAGE. I'm Larry Elder.
4: My mistakes are no worse than yours, just because I'm a woman.
5: The Answer. Breaking news.
6: California could soon take control of your dead stocks. We get details.
7: A proposed bill would allow the state to take control of abandoned stocks and mutual funds if the owner hasn't logged on to an account or shown any interest, such as asking questions about their holdings, for at least 3 years. The proposal is now drawing the attention of business owners, and right now, California's got about $15 billion in unclaimed property, including stocks. I'm Jason Campadonia.
6: Sailors aboard the USS Abraham Lincoln, which recently left the Middle East after supporting the U.S. conflict with Iran, are heading to port after more than 250 days at sea.
8: Text messages shared with USA Today say the carrier plans to stop in Thailand in early September after its extended deployment. One sailor asked a relative to look for hotel options, while another told her family she was excited after discussing the chance to visit Thailand.
6: That's Tammy Trujillo. Now here's National Weather Service meteorologist Andrew Rourke with your Answer weather forecast.
9: Heat advisories and extreme heat warnings are in effect for most of the area. Skies will be mostly sunny today. The only real low temperatures, if you can call them that, will be found at the beaches, where temperatures will be near 80 degrees. The valleys will be hotter still, with temperatures ranging from 100 degrees to 110 degrees in the western San Fernando Valley.
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10: California families confront challenges like the high cost of living and traffic congestion every day. This is Congressman Ken Calvert, and I'm fighting for you in Congress. I voted to cut taxes, increase the state and local tax deductions so you keep more of the money you earn, and I'm working to lower costs across the economy. I secured $70 million in infrastructure projects in the past year and recently helped deliver $50 million in grant funding to reduce congestion on our freeways. I will always fight for you and the Californians I represent in Congress. Paid for with the official funds from the office of Congressman Ken Calvert.
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14: Near the end of the Revolutionary War, George Washington received a letter from one of his own officers. Colonel Louis Nicola suggested that America might be better served by a monarchy, with Washington himself as king. Washington firmly rejected the idea. He had spent years leading Americans in a fight for independence from a monarchy. He would not see that victory end with America creating a king of its own. He understood that the cause of the revolution was greater than any one man. His example reminds us that power can be offered, earned, or taken. But character determines whether we use it for ourselves or remain faithful to something greater.
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3: 888-971-SAGE, 888-971-7243. I am Larry Elder. We are Salem News Channel. Steve is in Lake Elsinore. Steve, you're on Larry Elder's show. Thank you very much for calling.
17: Hi. So I'm a music teacher in Montana. And Dolly Parton, I just did a tribute with her. They've got information on her. She formed a foundation that has given over 100 million free books for kids.
3: Wow.
17: And I just thought that was fantastic. She did this in honor of her dad, who she says never learned how to read.
3: Steve, thank you very much for that. Yeah, I know she was very, very active in charities, and just what an extraordinary, extraordinary human being. Neil is in the Bronx. Neil, it is always nice to hear from you.
18: How are you doing, Larry?
3: I'm doing well. How are you?
18: Man, brother, brother, I just read you like that's weak. But, man, I tell you, like, my brother... He's in a coma right now. He's in a coma.
3: Yeah, you were calling about that. We never did talk about it. Was it an illegal alien who attacked your brother?
18: Oh, yes. Hmm. That guy hit him with a truck or a vehicle. The man left the scene. Left the scene, Larry. He left the scene. My brother right now in Poughkeepsie, New York, in a coma. The man... I know about that. My niece, she's down in the cage for him. Yeah, Lord, bro.
3: Well, Neil, he was caught, right? That's how you found out he was an illegal alien, correct?
18: No, he wasn't caught. He left the scene.
3: Well, how do you know it was an illegal alien?
18: Anytime you drive a car, Larry, I drove cars. I had accident cars, make a long... If I hit somebody, I'll pull over. He ran. He didn't wait for the police. He took off. I may be wrong, Larry. I may be wrong.
3: Yeah.
18: But Larry, my father told me I'm right. Right in New York City where I live at, in the Bronx, check it out. The 48th precinct where I live at, the biker killed off to our apartment, Larry. My cousin got cameras on the doors. They're going to rob us. We read a police report. The cops came to see my cousin. They made no report at all, Larry. Right now, I'm mad as hell. And I try telling people, your down block from Larry is a hotel. Mine is in a hotel. They came from the hotel up to our building, went to the exit, kicked our door. Larry, if you got a cell phone, Larry, I'll see you. The picture of my damn self. They try to rob us. And hey, the mayor don't give a damn. The governor don't give a damn. Right now, I'm trying not to buy a gun. Believe me. In New York City, I try to shut that ICE. I called the Justice Department. I called the federal building, but I go to our apartment. She got the phone on me. So it ain't the problem. We got a problem in New York City, and they're hearing what we got to say. So now, I'd rather be invited by our mayor. He don't give a damn. You know, Larry, he don't care, Larry. I'm serious. I'm serious, Larry.
3: Well, Neil, thank you very much for calling. I appreciate it. Hey, the good news is that if Bibi Netanyahu sets foot in New York City, he'll be arrested, according to Zoran Mamdani. So he is concerned about at least some people he thinks are criminals. The dispute between Canada and America, part of it is that the Canadians have an intense dislike for Donald Trump. You think Donald Trump is disliked here? I know Canadians. I think I told you about a longtime friend I've had, known her for about 40 years. And she knew I supported Trump. And I forget what issue it was. Trump did something, she called, said, why? I'm assuming now that just tears it, doesn't it? I said, well, no, it doesn't. I explained what Trump was doing. And then she writes me and says, it is obvious that you and I have different values. Known her 40 years. Same values I had for 40 years. Now, all of a sudden, because I supported Trump and whatever it was that Trump did, I defended it. Don't remember what it was. She broke off their friendship. Obviously, we don't have similar values. Now, whether you're climbing the corporate ladder, launching a new project, or just looking for that extra edge, your brain is your most valuable asset. 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
5: Stuck in traffic? We've got the answer.
2: Downtown LA, 110 northbound before 5th Street. We have a stall that's been cleared. Compton, 710 northbound before Alondra Boulevard. We have an accident. It's a car versus a pickup, and the right lane is blocked there. Duarte, 210 westbound before Buena Vista Street. We have tire tread. It's blocking the two right lanes. And in East LA, 5 northbound after the 710, we have an accident on the right shoulder. Traffic is slow from Lakewood Boulevard. In the Answer Traffic Center, I'm John Ingalls.
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27: 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We're going to get into the interview that Jesse Waters had with Abdul El Sayon later on in the program. And yet another lefty, former CNN guy, their politics editor, has said there are certain things that Trump has done that he supports. So now you have, what, Gavin Newsom supporting the Trump accounts? And you have the governor of Michigan saying on a defense matter, Trump was easier to work with than Biden, and she got it done with Trump, couldn't get it done with Biden. So I guess there are some things that President Trump has done that even people on the left are praising. Not talking about the big things, closing the border, of course. Not talking about the big things, extending the Trump tax cuts or the setback of Iran's nuclear program. Not, those are bridges too far, but at least some people are beginning to say some positive things about Trump on the other side of the aisle. We'll talk about that later on, too. Real quickly, you know about this bank that I co-founded called Old Glory Bank, along with Dr. Ben Carson, the former governor of Oklahoma, and John Rich. It's called Old Glory Bank. I got a note from the CEO about these people from South Africa that Trump has let in. And several of them tried to open accounts with Old Glory Bank. And they went online and complained that they weren't able to do it because they don't have a U.S. 10 number yet, a tax identification number, which you have to have. So we're creating a manual process for them. 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Switching takes about 8 minutes. I think I did mine in 6 minutes. Now, getting back to Canada, the Prime Minister of Ontario is named Doug Ford. He had a few things to say. Number 75.
28: Well, he can kiss my ass as far as I'm concerned. We need to throw everything in the kitchen sink at him. He's arrogant. He's cocky.
27: He can kiss my blank as far as I'm concerned. He's arrogant. He's cocky. He's referring to your president and mine, Donald John Trump. He has some other things to say as well. Number 42.
0: I'd love to see, you know, him try to grow vegetables and fruit and everything without the potash. I'd like to see when we have our critical minerals. Matter of fact, high-grade nickel, that 65% comes from Ontario for their military, for their manufacturing. But that's not my message to the American people. My message to the American people, let's create Fortress North America. Let's make the pie larger. Let's create more opportunities and more jobs. We buy more autos, 400% more autos than anyone in the entire country, in the world. So now the choice is, do we keep buying American vehicles? And that's very personal to people. So, you know, where we can, let's try to buy Canadian. But they'll have multiple auto plants closed down if that's the case. He says he wants to attack the auto part manufacturers. Like, maybe he just doesn't understand how parts go back and forth 8 times. It would actually shut down your auto plants in the U.S. But we need to hear from the American people. We need to hear from the governors and the senators, which we have heard from northern governors, that this will hurt them. It's not going to help them. And I've heard from Republican and Democrats, this is not good.
1: And you mentioned that everything remains on the table if things were to get worse. What would worse look like? Do you have a line in mind already?
0: Well, if it gets really, really bad, I say everything's on the table. I cannot speak for other premiers. But a couple premiers have a lot of power to protect Canada, massive power. And I can't speak for them, but we need everyone to be on Team Canada and throw everything in the kitchen sink at them, no matter if it's electricity, if it's fuel, again, if it's potash or uranium. We need to have everything on the table, but we need a buy-in from coast to coast to coast. And we'll work together with the other premiers. I know the Prime Minister will. But we could put massive, massive pain on the U.S. They underestimate, President Trump underestimates us, and that's the biggest mistake, underestimating your opponent.
4: Hi.
27: We're going to have President Trump's response to that, but first this is Vice President J.D. Vance, number 41.
6: But we know that Canada allows itself to be used as a backdoor for Chinese goods. They treat Chinese goods more fairly than they do the goods that come from the people of Maine. It's insanity. And what we've said to Canada is stop it. Apply a basic principle of fairness to the trade that you're doing between North Dakota and Canada, between Maine and Canada. And what happened at the very end is they came in with a bunch of unreasonable last-minute demands. I frankly thought we had a deal. I think that we should have a deal, but I think that we need to send a message loud and clear to the Prime Minister of Canada. Stop taking advantage of the people of Maine. Stop taking advantage of America. It's over. We expect fairness in our trade policy.
27: Vance also talked about what would happen to Canada if it weren't for us protecting them. Number 66.
6: Canada is a country that has underinvested in its military that quite literally would get invaded by a foreign country were it not for the umbrella of protection provided by the United States of America. And so how does Canada actually respond to that? By treating the people of Maine fairly? No. They apply ridiculous tariffs and other non-tariff duties on Maine products coming into Canada, and they don't expect Maine or anybody else to fight back.
27: Regarding the unfair trade practices, numbers have that for you when we come back. Stick around for all of that. And President Trump, of course, had a thing or two to say. 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
8: Freedom stood up for reality, and the crowd went nuts. Enes Kanter Freedom attended a WNBA game with a t-shirt that defined a woman as an adult human female. The shirt provoked a profane response from Chicago Sky players, leading the league to eject Freedom from the arena, in every possible sense. When was the last time anyone saw a player in the NBA, NFL, Major League Baseball, NHL lose their minds and their focus over a t-shirt in the stands? This is the second time in a week for the WNBA in which a team either threatened to expel or outright expelled fans for wearing t-shirts that only express support for biology as the definition of women. This isn't a sports league. It's a struggle session with cardio. It is a cult of progressivism and microcosm where dissent has to be silenced and truth banished. It may be a clown show at the WNBA, but writ large, it really is a danger to freedom, not just Enes Kanter freedom. I'm Ed Morrissey.
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13: What's all these crazy questions?
27: 888-971-SAGE, 888-971-7243. I am Larry Elder. We are Salem News Channel. So much to get to between now and the close of our program. We're going to talk more about what Treasury Secretary Scott Bessent says about the hammer of the U.S. Treasury coming down on countries that facilitate Iran's oil sales. Jesse Waters had an extensive interview with Abdul El Sayed. We'll talk about that. And Texas Congresswoman Jasmine Crockett says that blacks are being hung from trees. House Minority Leader Hakeem Jeffries secretly met with Jared Kushner. It was so secret it got reported. And now Hakeem Jeffries is being slammed by the likes of James Carville, who believes that you're not supposed to meet with fascists. You're not supposed to meet with people that are robbing the Treasury. Jeffries posted a video defending himself, letting you know that he is feeling the heat for daring to sit down with Jared Kushner. And Zoran Mamdani, the mayor of New York, who has proposed building 5 government-owned grocery stores, one in each of the 5 boroughs of New York City, is facing a lawsuit filed by store owners nearby who feel that they are now being placed at a competitive disadvantage. And Hassan Piker is telling American Jews to stop supporting Israel. We're going to talk more about the trade and tariff dispute between the United States and Canada, too, coming up. Regarding Hassan Piker, he had this exchange in 2018 with Charlie Kirk about socialism, number 40.
14: You give 95% of your money away and go live on a commune.
21: Do you really think that that's how it works? Do you really think
14: Why
21: that's
14: not?
21: How it works?
14: Go live
21: silly.
14: What you preach. Because I, every single
21: this
14: briefing,
21: is as silly.
14: You talk uninterrupted for 5 minutes. Hassan, let me
21: Okay, go ahead. Sorry, you're right.
14: I live what I practice. I'm a free market capitalist. I employ people. I took a risk. I have my own startup business. Every single day, I practice what I preach. He wants other people to contribute to what he considers to be a good idea, what he considers will make the world a better place. You have the freedom to go live as a socialist. Go do it, Hassan. What's stopping you?
21: Okay, all right. So here's why this is ridiculous. This is the last point I will make is this. Okay. Here's why that conversation is absolutely preposterous.
2: If I gave away the measly earnings that I had and gave away 95% of
14: how much
2: that,
14: do you make,
2: that wouldn't necessarily even push the needle.
27: And in 2025, November, Hassan Piker was having a trip in China. Here's what he said about how he feels about America, number 36.
3: What makes it interesting for me at least is like seeing so many people from all around the country literally travel here just to see this.
2: That part is insane. Look how many.
3: I don't have any sort of patriotism in my heart
2: for
3: America, but just in general. I'm not like a very, I care about people.
2: Yeah.
3: So for me, it's like, it's hard to comprehend.
27: I don't have any sort of patriotism in my heart for America or for any country. I care about people. But I have no sense of patriotism at all in my heart for America, says Hassan Piker. All of this and more. Hillary Clinton, by the way, says Democrats are going through a experiment referring to socialism, and it's healthy. Then why did she defeat a socialist in 2016? I'm Larry Elder.
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17: 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Country music legend Dolly Parton has died at the age of 80. Correspondent Laura Winters reports.
18: Her music was known around the world. She was an American original, an American icon, with hit song after hit song. 9 to 5, Jolene, I Will Always Love You. President Trump on his Truth Social page reacting to Dolly Parton's death, saying there has never been anyone like her and never will. In her honor, I am lowering the American flag throughout the United States for a one-week period. Rest in peace, Dolly. The world loves you. Laura Winters reporting.
17: On Wall Street, the Dow up by 180 points. The Nasdaq rose 171. This is SRN News.
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0: Colombo's Good Times Central. 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
25: Larry Elder here, the sage from South Central, the prince of Pico Union, the czar of common sense, the great Eldersky, Don Lorenzo. Welcome to the program. No Victor Credits allowed, because we've got a country to save.

0: negotiators pretending to be moderates to seduce us into the fact that a deal is imminent. We are serious this time. They have never wanted to make a consequential deal. And I think that's where they are. They believe in their minds, and we have to think about where are they in their heads. They think they can outlast us during this economic phase because they don't care about the suffering of their own people, and they're willing to make sacrifices themselves because the only thing they want to do is survive. And that's a very narrow window. If they can survive, they think they can recover and rebuild. But let's see what Secretary Bessent has in mind here. He is going further than anybody in history has gone to isolate a country financially and economically. And he will need cooperation of allies and partners to do this.
1: Will he get that cooperation from allies and partners? He should. He should. Some of the European countries get 50% of their oil through the Strait of Hormuz. We're not depending upon it. They are. Not to even mention that Donald Trump has made the world safer by setting back Iran's nuclear program. Let's not even go there. I'm Larry Elder.
2: The Answer. Breaking news.
3: Records have already been broken on what's expected to be the hottest week of the year in Southern California. Daniel Martindale explains.
4: We've already had the hottest August 24th in downtown LA's recorded history. Monday's 98-degree high broke the record of 96 degrees that stood since 1931. In Long Beach, it was 97 degrees, breaking the daily record of 95 degrees set in 2010. Anaheim's high of 98 degrees tied the record set in 2010. Ramona's high of 102 degrees tied the record set in 1985. Forecasters expect Wednesday, Thursday, and Friday's highs in downtown LA to surpass 100 degrees. That hasn't happened on three consecutive August days since 1885. I'm Daniel Martindale.
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9: Extreme heat warnings and heat advisory are in effect for almost the entire county. Highs today across the coast will range from the mid-80s all the way up to the upper 90s in the downtown L.A. and Long Beach area. Valleys will be hotter still with highs from 100 to 110 degrees.
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1: 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I got a question for Trump haters out there, and know you're listening. Donald Trump believes 2020 was stolen. He's been saying it for years. I've told you before that Hillary has said the same thing about the 2016 election. For 4 years, referred to Donald Trump as stolen, as illegitimate, that the election was stolen. John Lewis, very respected longtime member of Congress who marched with MLK, referred to Donald Trump as illegitimate, didn't go to its inauguration. Also, 25% of the Democrat congressional delegation did not go to Donald Trump's inauguration in 2016. And shortly before John Lewis died, he reiterated in an interview that Donald Trump was illegitimate. So Democrats have been saying it for a very long time. Nobody calls them election deniers. What am I driving at? Donald Trump sincerely believes there are serious problems with election integrity in this country, which is why he did an executive order demanding that all states turn over their voter rolls so that the United States Postal Service, when these ballots are mailed in, can make sure that the person who's sending it is on that list. Republican states cooperated. Democrat states didn't and sued Donald Trump. Lower court sided with the Democrats. It went up to the Supreme Court. And for now, the Supreme Court has sided with Donald Trump. I say for now because they feel that the issue is not yet fully formed. And this is a temporary opinion, but temporarily, they said Donald Trump's executive order can move forward. Here's how CNN covered it. Number 65.
14: We start with breaking news in our Law and Justice lead. The U.S. Supreme Court just granted President Donald Trump's request for permission to implement his executive order overhauling and restricting mail-in ballot system. But additional legal challenges could stand in the way of this plan before the November midterm elections. Still, this ruling brings new uncertainty about voting rules for the midterms because it keeps alive the possibility that Trump will impose policies outlined in the order that gave the U.S. Postal Service and the Department of Homeland Security unprecedented roles in the running of elections. Let's bring in CNN's Gabe Cohen, CNN's Kristen Holmes at the White House, and CNN senior legal analyst Ellie Honig. Gabe, let's start with you. So walk us through what just happened here at the Supreme Court. What did the justices say?
15: Well, Bianna, the justices in this case have sided with the Trump administration. First, to give you a little bit of context, this dates back to this executive order that was issued by President Trump in March that, as you said, really was focused on election integrity, election security, and it was giving that sort of unprecedented role to his Department of Homeland Security and USPS in election administration. There were a couple aspects to this. First off, he directed his DHS, his Department of Homeland Security, to begin creating these state citizenship lists, to tap into various federal databases and start building lists of every American who the federal government believes is eligible to vote in federal elections. They were then directed to send those lists eventually to the states to help the states then cull their voter rolls looking for non-citizens or anyone else who is ineligible to vote. Of course, that ties back to the president's longstanding claims that there is widespread voter fraud in this country. Another aspect of that order was directing the Postal Service to add new restrictions to how it issues its mail ballots, essentially telling states that if states want the Postal Service to deliver mail ballots, they are required to provide full lists of any mail ballot recipients before those go out. They want names and addresses in order to keep a closer tab on who exactly is getting those ballots. The Postal Service, as a result, would not deliver ballots in any state that refused to provide those lists. To be clear, there are still a lot of questions. This is likely going to be kicked back down, because what the court is saying here is not that the implementation of this executive order is going to end up being lawful. What they're essentially saying is that the Department of Homeland Security and the Postal Service have not implemented anything yet, and so states do not have the right to bring forward this case saying that they have been harmed. I'm going to read you a part of the court's decision. The Supreme Court saying the court's disposition of this application does not mean that any measure taken by the government to implement the order will necessarily be lawful. On that score, time will tell. But the order itself does not harm the states, so the district court lacked jurisdiction to bar the government from trying to implement it. And for the reasons discussed, that injunction is likely to irreparably harm the government, an injunction that would block the executive order if it remains in place while the...
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2: Stuck in traffic? We've got the answer.
18: Inglewood 405 southbound at the 105. We have a disabled vehicle. Looks like a stalled pickup. That's on the right shoulder. Long Beach 405 southbound before Atlantic Avenue. Stall has been cleared. However, traffic is stop and go from Century Boulevard. Highland Park 110 southbound at Marmion Way. We have an accident. Looks like a solo crash. And in Glendale 134 westbound before San Fernando Road, we have an accident involving three vehicles. It's on the right shoulder. So just be careful as you make your way through the area.
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21: So then the plans are made, put an end to you.
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1: 888-971-SAGE, 888-971-7243. I am Larry Elder. We are Salem News Channel. Regarding voter integrity, New Jersey governor admitted that her state had a motor vehicle registration system that accidentally registered 6,600 non-citizens to vote. How many voted? Maybe 400 did. And the U.S. Census Bureau, just last week, 24,000 non-citizens very likely voted in 2020 across all 50 states. Enough to make a difference? California had 4,300 non-citizens who voted. Texas at 2,500. So the U.S. Postal Service has unveiled a rule for new mail-in ballot requirements. They will not send any ballots to any state that refuses to comply with Donald Trump's executive order. It also establishes new verification requirements like unique voter barcode and ballot envelopes. Here's the rest of what CNN said.
15: The appellate process runs its course, essentially saying that lower courts were wrong to block the federal government from at least beginning that implementation process or seeing what that would look like. I will remind you, Bianca, just a few days ago, Friday night, the Postal Service finally issued, after months, what its final rule would be here, again reiterating that they would not deliver ballots in any states that refused to provide those mail-in ballot recipient lists. We know that that is going to be met with swift action in these states that now believe that they are going to be harmed by this, because they have been extremely concerned with providing any more voter data to an administration that, again, has been making these sweeping claims about voter fraud in this country. And they are also very concerned that providing those lists gives Trump's Department of Homeland Security more ammunition to perhaps erroneously go after non-citizens with investigations.
1: Now, this is an unsigned opinion, although the three liberal justices filed dissents. And the decision did not deal with the legality of President Trump's executive order, only the timing to challenge it. Here is what the CNN legal expert Ely Honig said, number 77.
22: So with respect to the 2026 midterms, in a word, chaos. That's what Justice Jackson says in her dissent. Think about all the things that have to happen in the next 71 days between now and the midterms. DHS has to put together these lists. There's no indication they've even started doing that. That's a massive task. The Postal Service has to put out a rule on how they're going to carry this out. Again, they've only just started doing that. The states have to figure out how they're going to comply with all this. And in the meantime, there's going to be ongoing litigation. So I think there's real questions, as Caitlin was just saying, about whether this can realistically get implemented in time for midterms. But importantly, no matter what happens in 2026, this could well be in effect for 2028. So it's not clear how it's going to affect the midterms. But if it goes into effect, then the next presidential election is in play as well.
1: Now, yesterday I talked about this meeting between Hakeem Jeffries and Jared Kushner, and I said, if the Trump administration is consisting of fascists and is authoritarian, which is the word that Hakeem Jeffries used, I couldn't find anywhere where he called Donald Trump a fascist, but he called the regime authoritarian, why would you meet with some member of that team, a team that you consider to be authoritarian? James Carville, extremely angry that Hakeem Jeffries dared to sit down with Jared Kushner, number 38.
23: And you do not meet with them. You do not meet with them. It said, you meet with Jared Kushner, we need to drag his before a committee and find about what backdoor dealing he's got going on with Steve Witkoff. Hey, well, meet with him. Don't meet with him. Don't have anything to do with him. Or these people. If you sitting there saying, I'm taking a meeting with them, now people talk, well, institutional establishment, one thing that I know and you know, these are a pack of crooks and they're a pack of people that don't give a about the United States of America, and we don't want to with them. No more meetings, no more. All right? Throw your right hand in there, put your left hand on the good book or whatever you put it on, and subject yourself to perjury. That's all I'm interested in. That's all Democrats are interested in of every kind of stripe. So let's cut the out.
1: So that's just one example of the many Democrats who slammed Hakeem Jeffries for daring to sit down with Jared Kushner, to the point where Hakeem Jeffries made a video to defend himself and, of course, attack Trump. Number 37.
4: What's up, y'all? Just finished up an event here in the community in Brooklyn and wanted to give you a little real talk on this Jared Kushner situation. He asked for a meeting and I took it to discuss the affordability crisis that exists that is not a hoax. At the same period of time, I shouldn't have to say it, but I am. No one is going to get a pass. We're going to hold every single member of the Trump cartel accountable, beginning on day one.
1: So now it's a Trump cartel. I don't need to say this. Just because I took a meeting with him, he's still an SOB. There's still a bunch of authoritarians. They're still involved in a cartel. Continue.
4: If you're stealing from the American people, shortchanging the American people, or screwing over the American people, you're going to be held accountable. We're going to follow the facts, apply the law, and be guided by the Constitution, beginning on day one, and hold the crooks accountable.
1: Don't you think it's interesting that people like Hakeem Jeffries and some of these other people that often will suggest racism in the criminal justice system have no problem whatsoever using words like cartels? Any evidence? Calling them crooks? Has anybody been charged? Anybody been indicted? Let alone convicted? But people of color are being persecuted by the criminal justice system because the stereotypes. But you have no qualms whatsoever about accusing Donald Trump of being a crook without one word of testimony, one conviction, not even an investigation. Is that a fair criminal justice system? Now, when police searched the car of the man who assassinated a Minnesota lawmaker and her husband in their own home, they found a notebook. Inside, a handwritten list of 11 websites, not weapon sites, data brokers. 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
1: 888-971-SAGE, 888-971-7243. I am Larry Elder. We are still on the news channel. Jesse Waters had an extended interview with Abdul El Sayed. We're going to have part of that. And the Texas Congresswoman Jasmine Crockett says blacks are being hung from trees. She cites two examples. One turned out to be a suicide. The other one, the person of interest, is the deceased's ex-lover. Oops. Soran Mamdani responds to the lawsuit filed by store owners who say government stores are going to hurt their businesses. And Hassan Piker tells American Jews to stop supporting Israel. And a leftist who interviews with Bill Maher says that Israel's war in Gaza is creating more extremism. Here's the rest of what Hakeem Jeffries said in defending why he took a meeting with Jared Kushner.
4: And that's what we've done as House Democrats from the beginning of this Congress. Battled the Trump administration on tariffs. Battled them on Medicaid. Battled them on Epstein. Battled them on nutritional assistance. Battle them on the Affordable Care Act. Battle them on the reckless war of choice in Iran. Battle them on ICE funding. And battle them on the unprecedented corruption unleashed on the American people. And we've delivered results. Pam Bondi is gone. Kristi Noem is gone. And we're just getting started. At the same period of time, the affordability crisis in this country is very real. It needs to be dealt with. I hear about it every day in a community in Brooklyn and all across the country. Wherever I may be, people are drowning in this failed economy and are demanding action. We have a responsibility to deal with the fact that life is too expensive. Far too many people are stressed the F out when it's time to go to the grocery store, pay the rent, or put gas in the tank. That's crazy. That
1: okay,
4: should not be
1: right.
4: Happening.
1: I'm getting a headache. How much did rent go up as a result of millions of illegal aliens coming into the country from the southern border in the last 4 years? And what did you say about that then, Mr. Jeffries? How much did the price of homes go up attributable to the millions of illegal aliens who poured across the border in the last 4 years? Where were you when inflation hit 9% during the Biden years and we were told it was transitory? Even the former Secretary of Treasury said that the spending that Biden was doing was going to be inflationary. But these guys have the key to attacking affordability. Are you kidding me? 888-971-SAGE. Do not leave town.
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11: With SRN News, I'm Keith Peters in Washington. Canada is striking back at the U.S. with retaliatory tariffs, imposing tariffs of up to 50% on about $20 billion worth of U.S. imports.
12: Over the weekend, the Trump administration imposed 50% tariffs on Canadian goods following the collapse of trade negotiations after Canada said it was a bad deal. On Monday, President Donald Trump intensified the confrontation, telling Canadian leaders to fall in line or face consequences. Canadian Prime Minister Mark Carney says Washington is trying to subordinate Canada.
14: That we're going to set up terms so that over time, Canadian industry is going to face constant headwinds.
12: The new tariffs will take effect September 8th at rates of 15, 25, and 50% on more than 700 products, from steel to seafood to toilet paper. I'm Lisa Dwyer.
11: This is SRN News.
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2: 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They say that all psychiatry is poisonous, just like you say all religion is poisonous.
28: Yes.
2: Well, some psychiatry is poisonous and some is terrific.
28: I agree.
2: Well, why can't you acknowledge that about religion?
28: The same isn't true. Well, because first, It comes from the childhood of our species when we had no information and didn't know there was germ theory of disease, didn't know we lived on a round planet, didn't know that it went around another round object, didn't know anything, really, but